From Africa to the world, this is Afro Republic with Maurice Touch.

0: Welcome to a place that is offering the very best. 23 minutes after the hour of 2 o'clock, Thames coming through. It's a track that features Thames coming through from Tyler. And the track is number one. And Fancy Car, the music of Eric Wainana from Kenya, coming through and making it onto our show. Eric has done so very well. He continues to be one of those artists that whenever we talk about great men or great musicians from this beautiful continent, there is no way that we can talk about them without making mention of him. He's a very strong, fantastic musician whose rise to stardom hasn't been anything that anyone can doubt. His story has been a beautiful story. He's one of Kenya's finest. When I say finest, I mean exactly that. Of course, being influenced musically by international artists such as Papa Wemba, Yosondo, Lokua Kanza, and Paul Simon. This is one man who's 53 years old now and first stepped into the music world with Five Alive, a gospel a cappella group. Five Alive consisted of Victor Selly, Bob Kioko, Chris Kamau, and David Magiera, who was also replaced by Joe Kiraju. They drew their musical influences from the likes of Ladysmith, Black Mambazo, and Tech 6, dominating Kenya airwaves in 1995. Five Alive released their debut album, that was Five Alive, in 1996. This is one man who has grown in leaps and bounds and continues to soar very, very high and make it known that when he's out there, he's representing the continent of Africa. Some of his notable achievements within the musical space are so numerous of them, I must say. But he picked up a Kora Award, Best East Africa Artist, that was in 2002. He got the Kisima Music Award, Best Afrofusion, and Best Song and Best Video, that was in 2007. He has been nominated for quite a number of them as well. I can tell you that when we look at his discography, man, he's got four studio albums and quite a number of singles as well. The last album that he dropped was one that dropped in the year 2018, that was Dreams in Stereo. You would remember his second album, 2020, that he also featured Oliver Mtukudzi on the title track, 2020. Thank you for staying with us. It is everything that we get to do that has earned us a big name. Remember, our reputation is in our ability to bring out the best every Monday through to Friday. We are Afro Republic on Channel Africa, the African perspective.
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1: 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From Lagos to Cape Town, Nairobi to Dakar, we've got you covered with the freshest news, music, and cultures. 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

0: That's Wahala, featuring Adekunle Gold and Shine TTW, coming through with that fantastic track, Wahala. Yes, it is what we get to do. Malik Berry was at the top of that with My Way. Thank you for staying where you're at and allowing us to be who we are. 18 minutes before the hour of 3 o'clock, coming through between 3 and 6. None other than Thabo Matshaka, the Shy Guy, and the show being The Morning Reset. It is what we get to do. It is our reputation, being able to deliver top drawer type of sounds from Cape to Cairo, touching the mountain peaks of Kilimanjaro. Thank you for choosing us. Thank you for staying where you're at and being part and parcel of this progressive movement, a movement that celebrates the truth and the best of the continent of Africa.
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2: The Alexandra Regional Court in Johannesburg, South Africa, has sentenced Abelamine Mugabe to 24 months in prison or a $24,000 fine for pointing a toy firearm, as well as 18 months imprisonment or a $12,000 fine for being in the country illegally. Meanwhile, his co-accused Tobias Matuhodze has been sentenced to 3 years imprisonment.
3: So basically what the magistrate said was that, you know, he has taken into consideration that the complainant or the victim did in fact withdraw the charges. So both of the accused will actually have to be deported. He is to be escorted by the investigating officer. However, in terms of Matonze, he will in fact have to serve his prison time, and thereafter he will in fact also be deported back to Zimbabwe.
1: Africa Update with Lulu Kabu, 12 to 1 p.m. Central African Time. 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Right here on Channel Africa.

0: Talk of fantastic, talk of world class, talk of the type of stuff that gets you performing on global stages. Talk of that song, man, that's all the love. Ayra Starr coming through and making it onto our show. And I can tell you, this is what has earned us a big name in the game. We always deliver top drawer. When I say top drawer, I mean exactly that. And I can tell you that my brother is standing by, the Thabo Matshaka, the shy guy, ready to roll with you up until from the hour of 3 o'clock till the hour of 6 o'clock on what we call the morning reset. My brother, top of the morning to you.
1: Morris Touch, what's popping, sir?
0: Hey, man, can't complain. Had a fantastic day, was resting, holiday it was, and hope you had a restful day as well. Africa Day, we celebrated. Did you get cake for yourself?
1: Eesh.
0: You know, 21 questions.
1: Unfortunately, I didn't, yeah. Man. But it's so good. Got to celebrate Africa Day, and just amazing day it was. You know, it just brings back, you know, the authenticity. It brings back a reminder of really who we are and the importance of that edit.
0: You know what? Now that you have said that, let me ask you to take us through what we can look forward to.
1: All right, 26 May it is, and we're looking at Africa Rewind coming through. We're going to go to Rwanda, Niger, as well as Zimbabwe. And then the Pan-African Power Play. Remember, we'll bring you the 2020 Pan-African Power Play. This week, we're focusing on West Africa. And today, Cote d'Ivoire, music that's coming from there. And then straight after that, I'll give you a hidden fact about Cote d'Ivoire. Then in the second hour, we have Tribe Tracking, where I get to check out an African ethnic group for today. And it is the Bantu-speaking ethnic group primarily found in the eastern Gabon and parts of the Republic of Congo. You'll find out who I'm talking about. And then last hour, we have Mind Your Language Africa. We have birthday bars. We have also going to be checking out the Motivational Minute. We chat to Rise and Shine as well. Great music in between. That's it.
0: Looking forward to that. Thank you very much. That's Thabo Matshaka, the shy guy, coming through between 3 and 6 on what we call the morning reset. It's been great. Much love and appreciation. Without a doubt, go out to Kethe Maleke, Chuchu, we call her. She's our technical operator from our Auckland Park studios in Johannesburg at the SABC Broadcasting Center. We're coming at you live from the city of Kings and Queens, Bulawayo, Zimbabwe. Maurice Touch is my name. It's been good. May the one who sits high above and sits down below be with you. Goodness and mercy be your portion. My story has been told, and my hope is that I did tell it to your satisfaction. Kindly allow me to rest my case.

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1: The Tuesday edition of our morning reset. 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Coming up, gotta be checking out Africa Rewind. Gonna look at what happened on this day, the 26th of May, day after Africa Day.

0: you and me going back to the beginning, right? We cannot be using words like dagger anymore. Hence, we have to go back to the beginning, start over again, and make sure things now flow in a smooth manner. That is Bukola Elamide. We know her as Asha the Hawk. Yes. And before this one, kicking off with a very lovely song. Oh, man. Can never get enough of that one. Yusundo featuring Nene Cherie. 7 seconds. Morris Touch. Thank you, brother. Back tomorrow. That is between midnight and 3 a.m. Central African time. He brings you his Afro Republic. It's a jam-packed with knowledge and great music as always. We have Africa Rewind coming up in 10 minutes time.
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3: Thanks to the good doctor for pointing those flaws out in the current financing model. I think the reality is, if you take economic growth, right, we know it's better for some than others. How is it that you can have one person who probably by January next year will be a trillionaire from South Africa, have more wealth probably by 3 times of South Africa in one person? But it's exactly these types of frameworks that lead to that situation. And as long as we can't fundamentally shift away from how that works, we'll always be in this position. The development banks, for me, are too influenced by the current financial setup across the world. Most of those banks have been set up to act differently, and I think it requires more radical leadership.
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Bababoo. Everything sounds romantic. prior to this, we checked out Amo Sankari. Say, I enjoy that song. Yo, it's a lovely one, it is. Inshallah, I've got the African perspective. Good morning to you. Morning reset, Mondays to Fridays, 3 to 6 a.m. Central African time. Hanging out with Shy Guy. Hello. All right, right now though, it is time for us to check out Africa Rewind for this 26th of May. Let's move to the year 2003, right? Yeah. Citizens of Rwanda voted in a referendum to adopt a new constitution aimed at strengthening national unity and preventing ethnic conflict. The constitution was designed after the 1994 genocide to promote power sharing, political stability, and equality, ensuring a balanced governance system between the Hutu and the Tutsi communities while outlawing ethnic-based discrimination in the country. I was in conversation actually with someone saying that a country like Rwanda, they would like to visit. Because I think they highlighted the fact that you look at what transpired in 1994 and a country that can recover from anything. In fact, from those atrocities that transpired with that genocide of 1994. And I concurred with them, right? And now the year is 2009, 26 May. Mamadou Tanja of Niger dissolved the National Assembly after his attempt to extend his presidency for a third term was rejected by the Constitutional Court. His move triggered a major political crisis as he pushed for constitutional changes to extend his rule beyond the legal limit. I know the seat becomes very hot, and when the seat is hot, we have a tendency of like, oh no, I ain't moving. Let's rather, you know, change things around so that I can stick around for a long time. Jeez. 2026. In fact, 2016, rather. Robert Mugabe pardoned more than 2,000 prisoners in an effort to reduce overcrowding in Zimbabwe's prisons. The amnesty included secluded categories in inmates or off inmates, aiming to ease pressure on the correctional system in Zimbabwe, while also addressing humanitarian concerns about prison constitutions. That happened on this day in 2016. And that is Africa Rewind for today. Gonna be checking out the 2020 Pan African Power Play. Spotlight is on West Africa this week. 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

Music from Court of War, it is. On the 2020 Pan-African Power Play, Jose with the Espoir. And before this one, Jose de la Tour, Amour Multipress. Tik and Ja, Fakoli, we love Africa, don't we? Of course we do. And also kicked off with Mayway, Mando Ko. That is music for the 2020 Pan-African Power Play. We are looking at West Africa this week. And today, focus on Cote d'Ivoire. Fascinating hidden fact about Cote d'Ivoire is that it was once the world's largest producer of cocoa beans, supplying over a third of global cocoa for many years. This made the country central to the global chocolate industry, with millions of smallholder farms depending on cocoa farming for their livelihood. Despite this wealth in production, many cocoa farmers historically earned very low incomes, which led to ongoing efforts to improve fair trade practices and sustainability in the industry. All right, so that is that one hidden fact when it comes to Cote d'Ivoire. We still have tribe tracking coming up. Gonna look at the Bantu-speaking ethnic group primarily found in eastern Gabon and parts of the Republic of the Congo. In fact, we look at where they come from, who they are. And then we also look at today. Are they still around? What is central, you know, when it comes to their living? We look at historically. What are they best known for? Look at their spirituality as well. And all of those details coming through just after 4 a.m. Central African Time. It is a morning reset on Channel Africa, the African perspective. 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

0: one of Ghana's finest. Senna Dagadu, Every Blessed Thing. She's got hip-hop, reggae, soul influence. I mean, you can feel it in the music as well. I mean, you can hear it as well. Before this, Ayampa, Ma with Free, Libyanka, My Place. Kicking off with Amanda Black Power, wrapping up the first hour of Morning Reset. As we're gonna step to the second hour, still great stuff and great music that is yet to come. Your part is just to stick around.
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0: Stepping into the second hour of a Morning Reset. Good morning to you. Thank you for being part of it. You must know that you are highly appreciated. I mean, turning 60, Channel Africa, been at it for a while. And thank you for being part of the journey. You might be counting months, but we really appreciate that. It might be years, maybe 10 years. You're saying that, man, I've been with you. Or maybe it might have been 20 or 15. Or maybe just a week. It's okay. You won't find us complaining at all. As long as you are part of the family. Just one request, right? Add other members. Introduce others. Tell them that, you know what? There is this mobile app that you can download. It's a Channel Africa mobile app. Soon as you download that one, then you would have introduced someone to us. And we'll appreciate that. And continue doing so. Coming up, we have Tribe Tracking. We are going to the Bantu-speaking ethnic group primarily found in eastern Gabon and parts of the Republic of Congo. Find out who I'm talking about here. I know you're going to enjoy it. Second hour, Sambolera. Good morning.

like what we do on Channel Africa, then follow us on our socials. Channel Africa One on all social pages. And get the African perspective.

0: Actually, the song is about the journey she travels, and probably the journey that they've traveled together. But I see now you're kind of tired of me, eh? Even though we've traveled a long journey together, Mifaku, Indi, Lendlela, before this, Kajanine, Sambolera. All right, coming up to 9 minutes past 4 Central African time. It is the second hour of a morning reset. Thank you for being part of it. Don't forget to check us out on the socials. We are at Channel Africa One, the number one, right? Very simple. So you can find us on TikTok. We are there, present and active, I'm telling you. So if your fave is X, you'll also find us there, right? Yeah, and TikTok as well. Yeah, so those are the, in fact, Instagram. Yeah, why not? How can I forget Insta? Huh? Very popular Insta. You'll find us there as well, doing our thing, I'm telling you. All right, Tribe Tracking, we're looking at the Kota people. And it means something else in South Africa, I'm telling you. If you tell somebody about Kota, they're thinking food. Yeah, they are a Bantu-speaking ethnic group primarily found in eastern Gabon and parts of the Republic of Congo. Historically, they are best known for their rich spiritual traditions centered on ancestor worship and protection of lineage spirits. The Kota developed distinctive wooden reliquary figures covered with metal, often copper or brass, now which were used to guard the bones of important ancestors and symbolize spiritual authority. These objects were highly respected and played a central role in community rituals and identity. Over time, the Kota people maintained many of their cultural practices despite colonial influence and modernization, and their art has become widely recognized in museums around the world as an important expression of Central African heritage. Yeah, that is the history of the Kota people. Now, we're going to look at today. Where are they?
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0: Tyler with Water. Before this one, Fatoumata Diawara and Terim. 20 minutes past 4 Central African time. It is on Channel Africa, The African Perspective. Thank you for being part of it. All right. Let's get now to, as we continue with tribe tracking. And the focus is on, in fact, we look at an ethnic group for the day. And today, we are looking at the Kota people. Continue to live mainly in Eastern Gabon and parts of the Republic of Congo, where many still maintain elements of their cultural identity while adapting to modern life. Most Kota people now live in rural villages and small towns, although urban migration to cities like Libreville has increased for work, education, and trade opportunities. Traditional practices such as ancestor reverence are less central than in the past, but cultural heritage remains important, especially in art, music, and community identity. Many Kota communities also engage in farming, forestry-related work, and informal trade. Despite modernization and religious change, their famous reliquary art and historical traditions continue to be strong, to be a strong symbol of their identity in both local and international contexts. So that is where you will find them at the moment, and this is what they do as the Kota people. All right, that is interesting stuff. We'll bring you some more tribe tracking coming up tomorrow. I'm sure it will be another interesting tribe as well. All right, let's continue with the morning reset. We still have great music on the way. Don't forget to check us out. In fact, download the Channel Africa app. And makes things easy for you. Trust you me on that. That you listen to us anywhere in the world. Travel with us. And once again, as I will reiterate, that you introduce us to others.
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1: 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Celebrating 60 years of Channel Africa. The Journal.
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1: That I'm in my two pieces to be. You win that cool, you wish. I'm busy with good man bullies. I'm confused, not coolies. Hey, didn't I show you a coolies? She says it for the beans and coolies. You don't want smoke, foolish. Low says in a by surreal. Yeah, got that, I'm a patula like I. As I'm some of Andy, as he'll pat on my lamb some. Spaghetti in the lap of Sandler.

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This is Questa with Dalla Villa Cas. Yeah, I remember being schooled at this song, especially the part Dalla Villa Cas, cause his real name Senzo Mpundo Villa Cas. I'm like, that's creative, man. Come on. And all this time I was thinking that he's talking about the soccer player Villa Cas. I'm like, okay, you're awesome, brother. You're awesome. And ahead of that, Wizkid with Fever. And shout out Spiriti and then Mukomba Damvela Mama. All right, as we continue with Channel Africa on this Tuesday morning, and hoping that yours is going well, there is nothing to complain about. Remember, though, we are on WhatsApp on that +27832886684, and you want to holler, you want to say, man, you know, I'm enjoying what you're doing, and so on and so forth. And also on Facebook, actually, you can type in your comments there. Remember, there's a comment I saw yesterday. It was somebody from Kenya, and you know, just saying enjoying the upside, and just enjoying Channel Africa as well. And I'm like, okay, I like it now. When you just go on Facebook, especially when we're live, and you type, because I remember I was watching the interview where they were talking about 50-50, yeah, you know, in terms of as partners, do we contribute 50-50 or is it, because I remember the statement that was made as well, that it might be also coming from or a Western concept where you're going to say that let's contribute 50-50, because as Africans, especially men, we always wanted to be the one that, you know, we take care of the family, we are the one at the forefront of everything, and then the woman will be the nurturer in the house.

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0: You know, some songs you listen to, and especially when you hear them at a particular time of the day, and it's just a great combination of that time and the song in itself. Yusundo, my people. Vusi Mahlasela Silang Mabele, Bravusi. The voice.
1: Man!
0: Kick off with the late Oliver Mtukudzi, Mfumi Ndiyani. I know that song makes the rich a bit uncomfortable. Because knowing the late Oliver Mtukudzi was not one to shy away from asking questions in music and tackling issues as well. Let's get to the last hour.
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0: It's the last hour already, man. 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Channel Africa, first with the African story globally. All right, coming up, gonna be checking out, we have Mind Your Language Africa. There is a word I'm looking for today. You'll find out what that word is right in a couple of minutes. And then we have birthday bars, celebrating your birthday with you, or maybe you know someone that's celebrating today. We're still going to chat to Rise and Shine at about 5:50. And I also bring you the Motivation Minute. All of that and more coming up. Currently on Africa Chart Toppers Top 20 Countdown. DJ Snake and Asake with Worship. Good morning to you. Welcoming you to the third and final hour

0: 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This is Channel Africa. When you have to wake your neighbors up.
1: Good morning, my neighbors!

0: I know how much this song is loved. My word. Yo, Sam D featuring Nia Pearl, Buhle and Mano with Shela. Before this one, DJ Snake and Ashake with Worship. Let's go. Come on. Sure. Channel Africa, the African perspective. Morning reset, 3 to 6 a.m. Central African time. Let's get to Mind Your Language.
1: 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Africa.
0: You might be wondering the word I'm looking for this morning. I know. The word is hospital. Yes. Very simple, right? Hospital. What is it in your language? And how would you use it, you know, talking to someone or explaining it to a 6-7-year-old? Hospital. And when you're teaching them the language, you say that, you know what? This is how we say hospital in my language. And what language is that? We're gonna find out.
1: Mind Your Language. Mind Your Language. Africa.

0: And you got me high like Colorado, man. Johnny Drill, Ira Star, and Young John, Colorado. Oh, what a song. Shoo. Remember before this one, fun. 18 minutes past 5 Central African time. It is Morning Reset. We do this Monday to Friday, 3 to 6 a.m. Central African time. And thank you for being part of it. Shy Guy with you. Hello. Tuesday, 26 May. Let's get to Mind Your Language, Africa.
1: Mind your language. Mind your language, Africa.
0: And the word I'm looking for today is a hospital. And what is hospital in your language? Okay, let's try that again. Here we go.
2: Hospital with beach patter. So if you are sick and you're saying you want to go to the doctor at the hospital, you'd say, and that's just how you'd be able to say it in Shona.
3: Bom dia. Os doentes estão sempre no hospital. The sick are always in hospital.
0: Awesome stuff. All right.
4: Hospital. Hospital. A hospital is a plek waar sick of besierde mense behandeling kry van dokters af. A hospital is a place where sick or injured people receive treatment from doctors or nurses.
0: That is in Afrikaans.
5: Hospital, we usually say, nakipa monganga. Monganga means the person who treats people when they are sick. Monganga. Nakipa monganga kunaza kobela. I'm going to the doctor because I am sick. Kobela, it can mean also someone who's sick. Nakipa monganga, malady. And that was in Lingala. That's how we say it.
0: Lingala munganga. I love it, man.
1: Mind your language. Mind your language, Africa.
0: We still have birthday bars that is coming through. We're going to check out and find out who's celebrating today. And if it's yours, we'll make sure that we celebrate with you. And thank you for being part of it.

0: Africa Matters Minute.
1: Thanks to the good doctor for pointing those flaws out in the current financing model. I think the reality is, if you take economic growth, right, we know it's better for some than others. How is it that you can have one person who probably by January next year will be a trillionaire from South Africa, have more wealth probably by three times of South Africa in one person? But it's exactly these types of frameworks that lead to that situation. And as long as we can't fundamentally shift away from how that works, we'll always be in this position. The development banks, for me, are too influenced by the current financial setup across the world. Most of those banks have been set up to act differently, and I think it requires more radical leadership.
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0: It is your 4 Morning Reset, hashtag Morning Reset on Channel Africa, the African perspective. Mondays to Fridays, we're here, man, bringing to you 3 to 6 a.m. Central African time. DJ Kent and Malihloka with Falling. What a song this still sounds good today. It's one of those timeless, whenever you hear it. And the way she lays her lyrics on this one, oh man, with those vocals. Shekinah before this one, brand new stuff. Hanging out with Brandon Dudu on that one. Say You Love Me. And Kitty with the Touch It. Tempted to ask her, Touch It what? You better listen to the lyrics to find out. And also kick it off with Phil's Stand By You. I'm going to go checking out the news in 20 minutes time with Jwalani Tulongwepe. And then in 10, we chat to Rise and Shine and finding out what's happening today when it comes to 6 and 9 a.m. Central African time. And also straight after that, Motivational Minute. Right now, though, it's birthday time.
1: The birthday bars. The birthday bars.

All right, let's get to find out who's celebrating today. Happy birthday to Abdullah Mohammed Omar. We know him as Dulla Omar, born 26 May 1934 and passing on 13 March 2004. Better known as Dulla Omar, was a South African anti-apartheid activist, lawyer, and minister in the South African cabinet from 1994 until his death. Also on this day, Zola Bhatt, born in 1966, South African middle distance runner, best known for her speed in the 3,000 meters and her controversial career during the 1980s. She became famous as a teenager for running barefoot and breaking world junior records in South Africa during the apartheid era. Because South Africa was banned from international athletics at the time, she obtained British citizenship in 1984 to compete internationally for the United Kingdom. I remember there was a song, I remember there is actually, but there was back in the day, I remember a song about her. Zola Bhatt. And also there was a taxi that was named after her as well. Jeez, I think if I'm not mistaken, there was a time where we had to run to the streets, in fact, to see her passing by, I think so. Yeah, but I remember that happened also to the late Baby Jake Matlala. I remember that, you know, those moments. And also,

0: celebrating today. Ooh, disappeared, my word. Okay. Here we go. All right, Lucia Shabang, happy birthday to you. Emmanuel Mbata, Rinalda Ree, Lance Miles, as well as Jackie Maseko, all celebrating your birthdays today. Happy
1: birthday, Boz. 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
1: 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Em Angola. Em Angola.
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8: 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And the climate shocks are brought by the extractive industry that is financed by our lovely banks, but also the government that is supposed to safeguard community through these projects that are pro-development, that are framed as development. The same government is not holding those organizations or companies accountable.
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Wanda Banton with Ego on Channel Africa, the African Perspective, on the Morning Reset. And I know that when ladies probably hear the title of this song, The Ego, they're like, oh yeah, he's dedicated to the other gender. And I know we have a tendency of struggling with this as men, right? And before this one, Omalay with Woman. Funny enough. Okay, gotta chat to Rise and Shine next.

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4: Você é fluente em português? 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

0: And then 6 to 9 a.m. Central African time is going to be Rise and Shine. Good morning.
1: Good morning, Taba. How are you this Tuesday?
0: I'm well. Tepiso, are you well?
1: Good, thank you. Peter and I are in great spirits. It's a Tuesday, so we choose to rise and listen. We're going to shine through it.
0: Love it.
1: So let me tell you what's coming up. We'll have our usual East Africa wrap today, and then we'll talk about what's been quite. I think I've been taken aback by the developments because I really had hopes of a lasting peace, or at least some sort of concrete agreement between the U.S., Israel, and Iran. And there are reports now of the U.S. attacking the southern parts of Iran, its military nuclear installments. And we'll be looking at that, and both near the Strait of Hormuz. So we'll be talking about the impact of that. And we'll also be talking to the University of Pretoria researcher Tendai Mbanje. We'll be looking at how being an activist in an increasingly risky environment of for human rights defenders, what it means, particularly activists across Africa. They remain in fear as they build social movements. And we'll also be talking to Human Rights Watch. They say South Africa's authorities should intensify efforts to address anti-immigrant sentiments and violence. As you know, the government has said that it is taking steps to do that ahead of the June 30 deadline from the March in March and other affiliate organizations. The deadline to foreigners, especially illegal migrants, as they say, to vacate the country. So all that and more coming up, Tabo.
0: Thank you very much, Tepiso. Enjoy. That is Rise and Shine. Tepiso Mokoena and Peter Ndoro. Let's get to Motivational Minute. Mazinga Melu, Zambian businesswoman, accountant, author, and one of Africa's most respected banking leaders. And in fact, she served as CEO of major banking institutions and became one of the most influential female executives in the Southern Africa. Also motivational and leadership talks online. Speaking of which, let's get to Motivational Minute.
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3: 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And your teams will know when you're not actively listening, because you're gonna, you know, be on the phone or doing other things. But be there, actively listen to the teams. And number three, encourage feedback. Even when you're talking, if there are members who are not speaking, reach out to them and say, I want to listen to you. And finally, remember, listening is one of the most important attributes in any organization, because you get to learn and your team get to speak up and everybody is aligned and on the same page. So go out there, practice active listening. It's never easy for all of us, but we have to keep learning. See you at the top.
0: See you at the top, Mazinga Melu.
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0: And that's it for the Tuesday edition of Morning Reset. I return tomorrow, 3 to 6 a.m. Central African Time. Tristan Molly, DJ Prometic SA, Dando Fela, Utilo King. That's a good question to ask.

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0: Devinez quoi ? 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
3: Plus. 6 o'clock Central African Time. A very good morning to you. This is the first hour of the program. And as usual, we started with a full news bulletin and your sports headlines with Jwalani Tulongwepe and Musibudi Rachel Makura. Good morning.
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5: Thank you, Peter. Good morning. The Justice, Crime Prevention and Security Cluster in South Africa has established a task team of deputy ministers to work with law enforcement agencies to address the issue of undocumented immigrants in the country. The JCPS will ensure that laws are enforced in terms of monitoring the protests and marches against illegal immigrants. The cluster convened an emergency meeting with other stakeholders involved in Pretoria following protests across the country. JCPS Chairperson Mamoloko Kubai says there will be a periodical meetings to receive the reports on the progress made in dealings with the immigration issue.
6: This engagement, we do believe that is quite fruitful. It has been fruitful. And also at the end, we have emphasized the importance for us to take action. We have taken a decision to get the two deputy ministers, Deputy Minister Bushelo and Deputy Minister Nzuza, to lead a team of deputy ministers in ensuring visibility on the ground for law to support, supported by law enforcement agencies, to ensure compliance with the current laws.
5: Zambia has concluded its candidate nomination process, casting a shadow over the official launch of the country's 90-day election campaign window. The recent unrest across several areas has sparked widespread concern among civil society and citizens who had hoped for a peaceful transition into the final stretch ahead of the general election scheduled for August the 13th. According to correspondent in the capital, Arthur Davis Sikopo, security forces have intensified patrols in Lusaka and other volatile hotspots to prevent further friction.
7: The country has seen 14 candidates successfully filing in and being validly nominated to contest the 13th August 2026 presidential election by the Electoral Body, the Electoral Commission of Zambia, ECZ. There are about 1,000 vying for Member of Parliament positions from the 226 available seats under the new law, and equally thousands scrambling for about 1,900 local government seats available.
5: Back in South Africa, opposition parties in South Africa's Patriotic Alliance and the Al-Jamaa Party have indicated that while they will be part of the impeachment committee, they are not in favor of impeaching President Cyril Ramaphosa regarding the Phalaphala scandal. Both parties have said that they will stand by Ramaphosa. The National Assembly Speaker Togo Didiza has released the names of the 31 members who will serve on the impeachment committee. Didiza says the PAC and Good Party have indicated that they will not participate in the committee, as they each only have one member in parliament who also serves in Ramaphosa's cabinet. In last week's subcommittee on the review of the National Assembly rules, MPs were given until today to give submissions to Parliament's legal team. These submissions will guide Parliament's chief legal advisor's office on how parties want to proceed with the changing of the rules of the NA as ordered by the Concord. Doctors operating on the front lines of the fight against Ebola in Congo are now dealing with attacks on their facilities and fleeing patients as the virus spreads rapidly. At least three such incidents have occurred in the northeastern province of Ituri, where the first Ebola cases were reported. Richard Lokodu, medical director of the Mongwalu General Referral Hospital, said there is denial of the disease within the population, with some members wanting to claim the bodies of suspected or confirmed cases. And finally, U.S. President Donald Trump has reiterated that he either wants what he calls a great and meaningful deal with Iran or no deal at all. But in his latest comments, Trump has now linked this to a call for Saudi Arabia, Qatar and other Arab states, as well as Pakistan, to sign the Abraham Accords, which would see them normalize ties with Israel. The BBC's Tom Simons has the details.
2: Well, it sounds, and we're looking at this from the outside because there's no clarity really, that he's trying to bring together some of the great problems in that part of the world as part of this Iranian deal. And that is, of course, because Israel is going to have a say in all of this. Just to remind people, the Abraham Accords were a 2020 deal brokered by Donald Trump to recognize Israel amongst several Middle Eastern countries, in particular the UAE. And he is now saying that other countries should be brought into this: Saudi Arabia, Pakistan, Egypt, Jordan, Turkey and Qatar.
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8: 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I'll tell you why at 6:30.
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0: And it's a very good morning to you. 7 minutes past six. It's a very good morning to you. You are listening to watching the first hour of Rise and Shine. It's the 26th of May, 2026. Welcome to it. This is Channel Africa. 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Find us on YouTube, X, Instagram, Threads, TikTok. We're there. Very good morning to you. I am Tsipiso Makwetla. Good morning to
1: Peter Ndoro.
0: This is how we test whether we're awake every morning.
1: Yes, good morning, everybody, and happy Tuesday. And you know what? I don't know if you did it on purpose, but I quite like this whole play on the word chew and Tuesday.
0: Yes.
1: That was clever.
0: A lot of people say that. You haven't heard. I wish I could claim it as my own. But
1: and
0: you know,
1: age.
0: If I could, if Loretta isn't here, if we didn't have either listeners, I'd say, yes, it's me.
1: I'm
0: a
1: goodness.
0: Bright spark. But.
1: Yeah, do you know what? And the sad thing is, I should have thought about this years ago. But you know, sometimes some people are slow with certain things.
0: You can't discover everything, Peter Ndoro, Christopher Columbus of Channel Africa.
1: This is true. Hey, Shane. So what is coming up today? What's on the cards?
0: Well, we'll be talking about the head of Africa CDC and prevention defending the continental response to the worsening Ebola outbreak in the DRC, with more than 200 deaths now linked to this new strain, this new Andes virus, and Senegal's parliament speaker resigning over deepening political uncertainty days after President Faye dismissed the Prime Minister Sonko and dissolved the government. So that should be interesting to find out what it's happening.
1: That Senegal story fascinates me, because Ousmane Sonko was meant to be the guy, but he was jailed just before the election to make sure that he doesn't play. So Faye ended up becoming the president of the country, and they've now fallen out. But Faye was a follower of Sonko originally. And so it's a question of the student becoming the master. And it's such a fascinating dynamic, because I think the people on the ground actually have their sympathies more with Sonko. And Faye was meant to be the placeholder. But there you have it. Power has a funny thing.
0: A similar situation. Well, not similar, but a situation.
1: I can think of a country, some people might not know the history, Ghana, actually. Mm-hmm. Kwame Nkrumah was a placeholder for the intelligentsia, and he did all the running around. He was being sent by these guys, and then eventually he says, actually, do you know what? I'm going to do this myself.
0: Kind of like what you said about Zimbabwe, isn't it?
1: Yes, that's
0: what happened. Okay, fascinating stuff. So we'll have further history lessons with Professor Peter Ndoro. 10 minutes past six, you're listening to Rise and Shine.
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3: 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And in our experience, really, lawsuits has been a way of bringing some accountability, both for governments that should hold, particularly your big extractive industries that are ravaging ecosystems in which communities are depending on for recovery, as per this panel discussion on how do we recover from climate shocks. And the climate shocks are brought by the extractive industry that is financed by our lovely banks, but also the government that is supposed to safeguard community through these projects that are pro-development, that are framed as development. The same government is not holding those organizations or companies accountable.
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0: And it's time now for our daily Africa Roundup. Each morning, just after the 6 o'clock news, we bring you a concise update on the key developments shaping the continent and the world over the past 24 hours with insights from our team of journalists, analysts and newsmakers. We place the day's biggest stories into context, helping you stay informed, connected and prepared for the day ahead. So let's begin here. The head of the Africa Centers for Disease Control and Prevention, Dr. Jean Kaseya, defending the time it took the organization to coordinate a response to the Ebola outbreak. So far, there have been over 200 deaths linked to the virus in the Democratic Republic of Congo alone. Of course, there have been other deaths reported in Angola as well.
4: The world must even congratulate Africa CDC because on the 15th of May, Africa CDC declared this outbreak when we got evidence that more than one country was infected. Second, we immediately started to interact with authorities who declared this outbreak the same day and started to work on the plan.
1: To West Africa now, Senegal's parliament, her speaker, El Malik Ndiaye, has resigned, deepening political uncertainty just days after President Bassirou Diomaye Faye dismissed Prime Minister Ousmane Sonko and dissolved the government. Ndiaye's departure could clear the path for Sonko to contest for the influential post of parliamentary speaker, where his PASTEF party holds a commanding majority. Senegal-based journalist Mamadou Tio reports.
5: Out of 165 MPs, Ousmane Sonko, his party, PASTEF, they have 130, which means it's a vast majority and nothing can be decided. In fact, we are talking about a presidential system in Senegal, but the president cannot do anything without referring to the parliament. That's why it will be very, very difficult for President Diomaye Faye to even appoint a new prime minister with the disagreement going on with PASTEF. It means the man who is likely to replace Ousmane Sonko as a prime minister, the PASTEF should have its say. If the PASTEF disagrees, it means this prime minister can be censored, and it means we are going to an institutional crisis in the coming weeks or in the coming months.
0: South Africa's Corruption Watch says it has received a total of 22,222 complaints, of which 91% were corruption-related. Corruption Watch has released its 14th annual corruption report titled Ginago, Mobilizing for Justice. The organization says as of 2024, the predominant type of reported corruption has been maladministration at 108 cases, followed by fraud with 330 cases. Tabiso Khadebe reports.
6: Corruption Watch says other prevalent types of corruption included procurement irregularities, dereliction of duty and misappropriation of resources. Most of the reported cases were against provincial government entities. Gauteng remained the epicenter of reported corruption with 993 cases, followed by KwaZulu-Natal with 249. Government departments including education, justice, home affairs and health were also cited as corrupt, and the South African Police Service, where a number of senior police officers are now before the courts charged with fraud and corruption.
1: And in Zambia, the country has concluded its nomination processes ahead of the August 13 general elections, a key milestone that officially launches the 90-day campaign period. But the process has also been marred by incidents of violence, raising concerns over political tensions in the run-up to the vote. Channel Africa correspondent in Zambia is Arthur Davis Sikopo.
7: The country has seen 14 candidates successfully filing in and being validly nominated to contest the 13th August 2026 presidential election by the electoral body, the Electoral Commission of Zambia, ECZ. There are about 1,000 vying for Member of Parliament positions from the 226 available seats under the new law, and equally thousands scrambling for about 1,900 local government seats available.
1: And that's how we come to the end of today's edition of the Africa Roundup. We'll have more for you tomorrow after the 6 o'clock news. Stay with us, though. Coming up shortly, we go to East Africa as Tsepiso speaks to Dennis Berup.

0: And it is 17 minutes past 6. So we take a look at now at some of the stories making headlines in the East Africa region. We speak now to journalist and team leader at Grassroots Journalism Kenya, Dennis Beru. Dennis, a very good morning to you. Let's start with the Kenyan government deciding to drop the diesel prices following last week's deadly process. And just take us into your understanding of what would have led to such a steep increase, and what made the government finally back down? Was there some reasoning that was brought to bear?
1: Thank you so much, Makwesla. And this is just after the transports transporters, the public transporters, staged a two-day strike that left four people and 30 injured, driven by anger over a food price that pushed, up the cost of living. And in a televised speech, Ruto said that he had directed the cost of fuel be cut by 10 shillings in the June-July pricing cycle to help stabilize pump prices and provide additional relief to consumers. He also added that government fuel supply framework, that they have secured guaranteed fuel supplies despite global supply chain disruption, ensuring uninterrupted fuel supply ability across the country. He said the government had spent at least 28.1 billion Kenya shillings on fuel price reduction measures, like tax relief between April and June. And last week, Kenya hiked the retail prices by as much as 23.5% for the May to June pricing cycle amid a squeezed global crude supply and high energy prices caused by the Middle East conflict involving Israel, US, and Iran. Makwesla, the situation is not really looking good, and the commuters are now threatening to go back to the streets because they believe the deal that the government struck with transport officials were not happy about it, and lowering the fuel prices by 10%, and after they had raised with over 23.5%, it's not a good deal for the Kenyans.
0: And just in terms of the level of crisis, just when it comes to fuel supply and also administration, I mean, we know that there have been allegations of some form of corruption of maladministration. Where are we on that issue, and especially from the perspective of political stability?
1: Corruption is another issue around the oil, the fuel pricing. And I remember two months ago, top officials from the Minister of Energy resigned following what they termed as a fake fuel a deal that the country lost millions of shillings in that deal. And remember, Kenya have a government-to-government deal with Middle East country, the oil suppliers. And now the questions are, why do we allow private individuals to bring in fuel, and then at the end of the day, they hike the fuel prices? So it is the conversation that we are still having, and there are still calls to have the Minister for Energy to resign.
0: And that's the point I wanted to come to, Dennis, because President Ruto has always spoken about Kenya as an anchor economy, and he has blamed global or external fuel supply crisis. But what about Kenya itself, its economic model? Is it reviewing being a country that exports raw materials and is looking at building sovereign energy capacity?
1: Of course, when you look at you know, the raw materials that Kenya is exporting, of course we are exporting a lot of raw materials to foreign countries. And when you look at what is now coming in terms of what we are supposed to do as a country, and the president has been talking about, you know, these. But when you look at his administration, when it came to power 4 years ago, there were a lot of promises from the Kenya Kwanza government saying that, of course, now they will need to stabilize the economy. They will need to ensure that the fuel prices is down. But since now, you know, the government taking over, we have seen the high cost of living going up. And when you look at the raw materials, you know, that is being transported versus now what you are getting, it is a whole conversation. And when we talk about you know, the fuel pricing going up, and this really is affecting every aspect of economy of this country. And we've seen the prices of basic commodities, it really gone up. And remember, we are at a very crucial moment. We are heading to the polls, and we might see a situation worsening day by day.
0: I just want to go to neighboring Uganda now, as it and bordering DRC battle the Ebola outbreak. And there are now new cases being reported in Uganda. The scale of the death seems to be spiraling, if it's a fair word to use, in the DRC. What is the situation in Uganda? What is being reported, Dennis?
1: Well, yeah, thank you so much. And this is after the World Health Organization raised its risk assessment for the Ebola outbreak in the DRC to the highest level. And Uganda has just confirmed 3 cases of the deadly virus, where more than 80 Ebola cases have been confirmed in DRC so far, with hundreds more suspected. As the WHO warns of high risk within the region, of course, Uganda announced 3 cases on Saturday, bringing its total to 5, one of which is very fatal. And the health ministry identified the patients as an Ugandan driver, a Ugandan health worker, and a woman from DRC. And it said the driver had been at the wheel of the vehicle in which an ill Congolese national had traveled to Uganda, while the health worker was exposed to the virus when she was treating the patient. And the Africa Union Health Agency warned on Saturday that more countries on the continent were at the risk of being affected by the Ebola virus. And according to the Jean Kaseya, the head of African Center for Disease Control and Prevention, listing Angola, Burundi, Central African Republic, the Republic of Congo, Ethiopia, Kenya, Rwanda, South Sudan, Tanzania, and Zambia. And he said that, you know, they, because of high mobility and security in the region, so we're helping spread disease. And with Uganda's 2 confirmed cases occurring in people who traveled from the DR Congo, the Kampala announced on Thursday that it will temporarily halt flight to and from the country within 48 hours. The direct flight previously ran between the Ugandan city of Entebbe and Bunia in DR Congo at the heart of the latest outbreak of the Ebola virus.
0: So, Dennis, just a quick one on this. I want to understand, and you mentioned the danger facing the Great Lakes region. Now that Uganda is restricted to travel with the DRC, is it seeking to up its surveillance with other countries within the Great Lakes region?
1: Of course, yes. When you look at the most affected, or the countries at risk The Great Lake, a region, the countries we are talking about, Congo, we are talking about Rwanda, we are talking about Tanzania, because we've had, some risk assessment and measures being taken by these countries, and we are also looking at Uganda, ensuring that foreign nationals who have been, traveling to the neighboring countries. Now they are putting some measures to ensure that they are denied entry, and we are also we have also seen Rwanda also are coming up with a similar measure, ensuring that of course if you've been in the country for almost 30 days, you are denied entry. And of course, some of the the citizens of these countries will be allowed to return home, but they must observe some quarantine to ensure that they no, do not spread the virus to the other people, and to minimize the risk.
0: Dennis, let's end with the Sudan. The country's anti-war alliance is pushing for a ceasefire roadmap. And Kenya has been host to some of these, talks to bring about lasting peace in, it's been host to as a country, but also as a regional influence. And I'm just wondering, there are those who are just saying this is a battle of military forces, but is it that? What is the continent failing to do in bringing about lasting peace in the Sudan? Is it a battle for resources? Is it a battle for identity? Is it a battle for regional influence? How are people actually framing why it's so difficult to have a sustainable ceasefire roadmap?
1: Yes, so Sudan, if Sudan conflict, is now very a serious issue, and we have seen Nairobi being at the center, ensuring that of course we are now coming up with measures to ensure that the war comes to an end. And when you look at the Sudanese civilian groups, political movements, and armed forces functions, meeting in Nairobi, where they unveiled an ambitious roadmap aimed at ensuring that the Sudan civil war, warning that the country risk fragmentation and collapse unless a broad political process replaces the current military confrontation. And the initiative comes as Sudan enters a fourth year of conflict between the Sudan Armed Forces and the Paramilitary Rapid Support RSF, as well the war that has devastated a large part of the country, triggered a famine, and displaced millions of people in what the United Nations describes as one of the world's graviest humanitarian crises. And the meeting that happened in Nairobi, they brought together SOMUD, a civilian alliance led by former Prime Minister Abdalla Hamdok, civil society organization, and armed movements, including Sudan Liberation Movement, army led by Abdel Wahid Al-Nour. And they issued a statement, and participants stressed that the process they seek is not merely another a settlement between warring parties, but a deeper political transformation
0: Okay.
1: intended to address the root cause of Sudan's repeated conflict. And there were also attempts by the so-called Quad group, comprising the United States, Saudi Arabia, United Arab Emirates, Egypt, have stalled the army dispute over UAE's role after Sudan's accused Abu Dhabi of supporting RSF, which advanced
0: Dennis Spiro, we're going to
1: weapons
0: have to leave it there, I'm
1: allegation to
0: afraid.
1: the UAE. Yeah, sure.
0: All right, thanks, Dennis. Dennis Spiro, journalist and team leader at Grassroots Journalism Kenya, just taking us through our East Africa wrap this morning. It's just a little after 6:30, 6:31. Let's take you to Jolani Tulongwe before your news update.
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3: Morning, making headlines. The March and March movement in South Africa says it has given the national government until the end of June to deal with the issue of undocumented immigrants in the country. Doctors operating on the front lines of the fight against Ebola in Congo are now dealing with attacks on their facilities and fleeing patients as the virus spreads rapidly. And finally, Iran's top negotiators have arrived in the Gulf state of Qatar for further talks on the emerging peace agreement with the United States, even if it remains unclear how much progress has been made. I will have details on these and other stories at 7 o'clock.
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4: Time now to get an African perspective on what's been happening in the world of sport. As we say, good morning to you. Musibudi, Rachel Makura.
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5: Thank you so much, Peter. A very good morning from the sports desk. So Mamelodi Sundowns arrived home to a hero's welcome at the OR Tambo International Airport on the east of Johannesburg on Monday night, this after being crowned African champions. So Sundowns defeated AS FAR of Morocco 2-1 on aggregate in the final on Sunday in Morocco. Former Mamelodi Sundowns defender as well as CAF Champions League winner back in 2016, Wayne Aronsa, says the club's continental victory was long overdue. Now, speaking exclusively to SABC Sport, Aronsa credited the club's management, the technical team and the players for all the hard work they've put in behind the scenes.
6: I put a lot of things behind the scenes, and I can say, like, you see how persistent a team is, you know. They get knocked out by the semi-final, then they go to the final again, they get knocked out, but they keep going, they keep signing players, they push because they really want it. And to finally see it come off now, last night, as all the hard work paid off, you know, from management and coaches. So, yeah, it's a good feeling. And, yeah, well done to Sundowns and technical team.
5: Meanwhile, Aronsa is convinced coach Migaga Dorso has caught the big one, a trophy that the club has been chasing for the last 10 years despite injuries as well as a tight schedule. He is also sure that the mentor will carry the team into the next season as well.
6: You can't win everything, you know. If you had to choose, I'm sure you would choose the Champions League, because Champions League puts you in a different space. It puts you in Club World Cup, it puts you at Super Cup. It opens so many doors, you know, in terms of other things out there, sponsorships and what. So, yeah, it's just a lot. So I think he done well, and I think he would carry this team going forth to the next season as well.
5: Let's stay with more football news. The host nation Morocco will face Senegal in a heavyweight last four tie, while Egypt will meet Tanzania as the race for the continental titles enter the decisive stage. So all semi-finalists have already qualified for the Under-17 World Cup by reaching the quarterfinals, but Sunday's matches decided just which teams then would continue their push for the African crown. Morocco kept their title hopes alive with a narrow 1-0 victory over Cameroon at the Mohamed 5 football complex in the city of Saleh. Tanzania, meanwhile, continued their remarkable campaign by beating Algeria 4-3 on penalties after a thrilling 3-3 draw. They will face Egypt, who produced the most convincing quarterfinal performance by beating Cote d'Ivoire by 4-1. So the semifinals will be played on Thursday for a place in the final of the Africa Cup of Nations tournament at the under-17 level. On to some tennis news now. Four-time French Open champion Iga Swiatek made an emphatic start to the Roland Garros campaign with a straight sets victory over Australian wildcard Emerson Jones in Paris. Now, the Polish third seed needed just 1 hour to wrap up a 6-2 win on the court Philippe Cartier, despite a briefly receiving treatment for a blister on her right hand during the match. Meanwhile, Olympic champion Zhang Qiwen suffered a shock first-round exit after going down 6-4 and 6-love to Polish qualifier Maja Kalinowska. Now, Zhang admitted the heat, the nerves, as well as the court conditions affected her performance as her difficult comeback from injury indeed continues. That concludes your first sporting update this morning on Africa Rise and Shine. As always, for any sports stories you'd like to share with us, do remember to send us an email to newsroom@channelafrica.co.za or give us a call. The newsroom line is +27 11714 4459. I'm back with more sports news in the next hour. For Channel Africa Sport, I am Musibudi Rachel Makura.
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4: Okay, it's a little bit before the business news, and I'm going to take you back in history, Tsepiso.
0: Yes, Professor.
4: 2014. So what had happened was the Boko Haram girls, the Chibok girls, were taken by Boko Haram. So on this day in 2014, the Nigerian government announced that it had located them. More than 270 girls abducted by Boko Haram from the government girls' secondary school in Chibok on the 14th of April, 2014. Mm. But at this stage, they'd found them, but they could not rescue them by force for fear that the militants would kill them. The announcement coming 6 weeks after the original kidnapping intensified global outrage, generating that hashtag bring back our girls campaign. I think Oprah got involved in that as well. What is sad is that this has become commonplace and a norm ever since. And one would have thought that the Chibok girls would have been the beginning and the end, but now it's almost something that we expect to happen.
0: You know,
4: and not all the Chibok girls have been found, hey?
0: Well, this is where I'm going to, because I'm trying to remember. If I remember correctly, we had a profile interview with Professor Mojubalu Olufunke, who is at the University of Brooklyn.
4: Yeah.
0: And she is one of the co-founders of that movement. And they have one that is specifically based in New York. And if I remember, she said, I think 80 girls. Okay, so it's 180 girls that have either escaped or been rescued. And if I remember, now that I'm looking at this figure, yes, so I think I remember correctly. I think she said about 80 girls still remain in captivity. So it's sad to think about them as the original girls.
4: Yes,
0: because we've seen some being easily returned now en masse. And
4: many with children, sadly.
0: Exactly. Yeah. And we have the Chibok girls who probably, and you know what I think about you? You know what do you see about this extremism where people are then brainwashed or they what do they call that syndrome?
4: Stockholm syndrome.
0: Yeah. Where they now believe in the cause, of fighting for the cause, because
4: they've been in their company for that period of time.
0: Indoctrinated. And,
4: all right. Business news coming up shortly. Stay with us.
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7: The question that is often being asked is whether it's enough or not. And I think listening to the conversations earlier, it's time we reframe that question. It's not a question of whether it's enough or not, or whether it's going to come from Africa or it's going to come from overseas or from the global north. What is important in this context is to make sure that we are optimizing what we have. And there has been a lot of speakers that already alluded to that. Often the fingers got pointed at commercial banks, but I'm not here to defend commercial banks. We are a player, a key stakeholder in this whole mix. But what is important is, even if we have a quarter of that glass full, not half of it, what have we been able to do with it? How have we optimized it? We talk about policy. And the question that always goes through my mind, who is responsible for policy?
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0: Right, and let's take you to Nolu Tando Butelezi for your business news update. Good morning, Nolu.
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8: Thanks, Tepiso, and good morning. We start off with Nigeria. The country's economy grew by 3.89% in the first quarter of 2026. This is slightly lower than the 4.7% recorded in the previous quarter, that is according to official data. Growth slowed in both the oil and non-oil sectors, while crude oil production also declined slightly. President Bola Tinubu has introduced major economic reforms since taking office in 2023, including removing fuel subsidies and devaluing the Naira in an effort to boost growth and strengthen public finances. Although the economy is showing signs of recovery, growth remains below the government's 7% target for 2027. Moving on to South Africa, the Minister of Trade, Industry and Competition, Pakstau, says that the expansion project to build Africa's first end-to-end multi-vaccine

0: These are certainly high-end jobs that we're talking about. These are researchers, these are chemists, these are engineers that participate in the research and development processes of vaccines, of pharmaceutical products. And I think it's important for the growth of the South African economy. We have prioritized the pharmaceutical sector as an important focus area for the country.
1: Ghana's government says that it remains committed to renewing the mining lease for Gold Fields Takwa mine, but officially says that the company will face stricter scrutiny before any approval is granted. The Minerals Commission says that Gold Fields must present fresh development plans before a technical and ministerial review process. Authorities insist that lease renewals will no longer be automatic as government pushes for greater local benefits and skills development in the mining sector. The move comes amid growing investor concern following the government's decision last year to reject the renewal of Gold Fields Damang mine lease. The Takwa lease, one of the company's key assets in Ghana, expires in 2027. Italy's energy company Eni and its partners have approved the next phase of the Belene oil and gas project in Ivory Coast. The third phase will boost oil production from 60,000 to 150,000 barrels a day, while gas output will rise to 200 million cubic feet daily. A new floating production and storage vessel will also be built to improve efficiency and to reduce environmental impact. Eni says that all gas produced will supply the domestic market to support electricity generation and industrial growth. The $4 billion expansion is expected to begin operations within the next 3 years. Finally, Russia's central bank has launched a new legal challenge against the European Union over the use of frozen Russian state assets to support Ukraine. The bank says that it has filed a case with the EU's General Court opposing new regulations that could allow profits from frozen Russian assets to help repay EU loans to Ukraine. The European Union says that the loans would only be repaid once Ukraine receives reparations from Russia for the 2022 invasion. Moscow argues that the measures unlawfully change the legal status of sovereign assets. Let's have a look at the financial indicators now. One US dollar in Nigeria is trading at 1,369 Naira. In Botswana, it is 13 Pula 33, Kenya 128 shilling 57, and in Zambia, it is 18 Kwacha 80. On to BRICS countries, the $1 in Brazil trades at 5 real 01, Russia 71 rubles 12, India it is 95 rupees 26, China 6 yuan 79, South Africa $1 trades at 16 rands 31. $1 is trading at 74 pence to the British pound and 85 to the euro. Looking at commodities, gold trades at $4,541 and platinum at $1,052 per ounce, while Brent crude oil is at $97.92 a barrel. For any business stories that you would like to share with us, please send them through to newsroom at channelafrica.co.za, or you can call us on +27 11 714 4459. For your Channel Africa Business News, I am Lolutando Buthelezi.
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3: 6:48 is your time. Let's explore this story now. Across Africa, activists and human rights defenders are increasingly facing intimidation, arbitrary arrests, torture, sexual violence, enforced disappearances, and even assassinations for speaking out against injustice. Human rights organizations say that civic space is shrinking in several African countries, with journalists, whistleblowers, and social justice campaigners often becoming targets themselves. Well, the issue has again come under the spotlight following the killing of South African activist Thato Mulusankwe in Mahikeng, in the northwest of South Africa, whilst the United States recently imposed sanctions on a senior Tanzanian police official over allegations linked to the torture.

0: and sexual assault of Kenyan activists Boniface Mwangi and Ugandan journalist and activist Agatha Atuhaire. Both were detained in Tanzania in 2025 after traveling there in solidarity with opposition figure Tundu Lissu. Well, to help us unpack the growing risks facing activists and what protections exist under the African and international human rights law, we're now joined by Dr. Mbanje, who is Dr. Tunde Mbanje, who's a governance and human rights researcher at the Center for Human Rights at the University of Pretoria. Dr. Mbanje, always good to talk to you. Thank you so much indeed for joining us.
1: Thank you, Peter, and your team for welcoming me, and good morning to your listeners.
0: So, Tendai, across Africa, are we seeing a genuine increase in attacks on activists and human rights defenders, or is it that they're just better documented and more visible, maybe because of social media?
1: Yes, thank you. You're right. I think, of course, attacks on journalists, on attacks on activists, they are not new, but I think they've been always risky since the past decades. You could say that these attacks have been occurring, but I think we're in a new era of visibility. There's more access to information, and also dissemination of information is easier. So although governments always perceived activists as threats and enemies of states rather than partners in democracy building, now because of the access to information, because of the visibility, I think these they are being more exposed than before, and also now people are more privy of the surveillance laws and restrictive laws that are more intensifying. They've been there, but I think governments, they are making efforts to ensure that these laws are more direct on activists.
0: In fact, I think you've probably answered this next question, because I was trying to figure out why it is they are being targeted. Is it really, do they consider them as genuine threats and not contributors to democracy? What is the fear that these authorities have?
1: I think the fear is that activists are exposing, because of the access and dissemination of information that is easier within the digital spheres, they're exposing very sensitive offences that the governments are committing. And in most cases, these exposés, they are threats to power. And in most cases where they reveal corruption cases, where they reveal money laundering cases, where they reveal squandering of state resources, where they reveal how the political elites are diverting state resources that are meant for healthcare, that are meant to improve the lives of their own citizens and so forth. I think they feel like eliminating them is eliminating the risk of the nature of the expose that is coming as a result of the digital space. So they are actually exposing things at the highest level than they did in the past, because in the past there was propaganda, state-sponsored TV televisions and radio were the most effective channel of communication. And now there are so many avenues where these issues are being exposed, and they cannot be rebutted by these governments.
0: I'm really concerned about the case of Boniface Mwangi and Agatha Atuhaire. And I spoke to Agatha. I mean, the story that she told us was shocking and horrifying. But what concerns me even more is that their own countries, Kenya and Tanzania, were not as outraged as the rest of the world about what happened to their citizens. It seems as if there's a conspiracy with some authorities across borders now for overlooking the abuse of citizens.

0: Definitely. We have been seeing that corrupt elites across borders, they working together. We see them sometimes, we see their posts to show the world that they are working together. Where, for example, where we have had like very contested elections where we are having an illegitimate government coming to govern, you see support from other governments, neighboring governments, especially that thing is a very a problem within the SADC. So while we see that, then when it comes to the issue of violation of activists, they kind of work in solidarity and make sure that the activists are violated. Of note, I think you also recall the issue of Kizza Besigye. A politician and an activist. He was literally abducted in Kenya and returned to Uganda, where he's languishing in prison, and his life is at risk, and his health has been deteriorating. So you see that the elites, political elites, are working together, and in most cases, they can work together to violate the rights of activists.
1: I've seen in some countries there's this tendency sometimes to label everybody as a political activist, almost as if it gives them the right then to go after them. So you might be a lawyer defending activists, you might be a journalist, you might actually just be a humanitarian. But these authorities are bundling everyone into one package. If you say anything or point out anything, then you're a political activist and they deal with you accordingly.
0: Indeed, I think it's that there's a thin line now in terms of civic engagement and being or an active a citizen within the civil society and being labeled an activist. And the activist term is carried a very bitter and very consequential connotations among these governments, because it's associated with rebellion, it's associated with attacking the state, and it's associated in most of the time as well of being used as a puppet by third forces. So you see that there's a lot of problematization around the nature of activists. They are not seen as people who are trying, or citizens who are trying to correct their government, or who are trying to expose issues that citizens are not happy of, but they are seen as a rebellious and as a threat to state security.
1: Yeah, it's quite a heavy story that we're dealing with now. I wonder what message do repeated attacks on activists sends to ordinary citizens. And I suppose sometimes it's done on purpose and done publicly to discourage activism.
0: Yeah, so it's twofold. First, I think the message is chilling to say this is the consequence, the cost of activism, and in most cases, the governments are successful in silencing the activists. But also, on the flip side, it creates hardliners. So the activists also become aware of the value of the work that they are doing. So sometimes it hardens them. For example, in situations where activists have been jailed several times, have been harassed, they have lost everything. Sometimes it hardens them that they've lost everything. So therefore, there's nothing to fear to lose. So therefore, sometimes it even hardens solidarity among activists. And it also then hardens their resolve to ensure that they hold their governments accountable. But in most cases, the governments win because they manage to silence them, and they hit where it hurts most, because activists are human beings at the end of the day. So especially when their families are targeted, when their children are targeted, sometimes it really breaks them, and then when they fail make to make ends meet because of activism, sometimes you see that they retreat from the struggle.
1: Tendai, we're going to have to leave it there, unfortunately. But thanks so much indeed for talking to us about this very, very important issue. And no doubt we'll be chatting again in the near future as elections start to kick in earnest across the
0: Indeed.
1: continent. Thanks so much indeed for
0: Thank you
1: your
0: so
1: time.
0: much. Thank you for having me and have a good day.
1: That was Tendai Mbanje, Governance and Human Rights Researcher at the Center for Human Rights at the University of Pretoria, speaking to us about the growing dangers facing activists and human rights defenders across the continent, sadly, in our time. All right, so coming up shortly, we're going to be giving you the second hour of the program. We'll give you a little bit more detail about what to expect and the interviews that we'll be having. But right now, it's 6 o'clock, 7 o'clock Central African time, which means it's time for the second hour of Rise and Shine with Peter Ndoro and Tshepiso Makwetla. We begin with the news. Here is Jwalani Tulongwepe. Good morning.
2: SABC News. The African Perspective.
3: Thank you, Peter. Good morning. The March on March movement in South Africa says it has given the national government until the end of June to deal with the issue of undocumented immigrants in the country. Its convener in the Gauteng province, Sandile Dube, says illegal immigrants pose a lot of challenges to the country. He says some are committing serious crimes, including dealing in drugs. The movement was part of the urgent meeting convened by Justice, Crime Prevention and Security Ministers to discuss the rising protests on immigration and undocumented immigrants.
4: We are concerned perhaps from the Minister of Defense's remarks that the 30th of June date that we have given to for the illegal foreign nationals to vacate the country. And they take it as just another shutdown that they've seen many. For us, it seems like it's a government that doesn't take South Africans seriously. South Africans are saying they have it enough with illegal foreign nationals and they want them removed from this country.
3: Opposition parties in South Africa, the Patriotic Alliance and Al-Jamaa, have indicated that while they will be part of the impeachment committee, they are not in favour of impeaching President Cyril Ramaphosa regarding the Phalaphala scandal. Both parties have said that they will stand by Ramaphosa. The National Assembly Speaker, Thoko Didiza, has released the names of the 31 members who will serve on the impeachment committee. Didiza says the PAC and Good Party have indicated that they will not participate in the committee, as they each only have one member in parliament who also serves in Ramaphosa's cabinet. In last week's subcommittee on the review of the National Assembly rules, MPs were given until today to give submissions to parliament's legal team. These submissions will guide parliament's chief legal advisor's office on how parties want to proceed with the changing of the rules of the National Assembly as ordered by the Concord. Doctors operating on the front lines of the fight against Ebola in Congo are now dealing with attacks on their facilities and fleeing patients as the virus spreads rapidly. At least three such incidents have occurred in the northeastern province of Ituri, where the first Ebola cases were reported. Richard Lokodu, medical director of the Mongbualu General Referral Hospital, said there is denial of the disease within the population, with some members wanting to claim the bodies of suspected and or confirmed cases. Zambia has concluded its candidate nomination process, casting a shadow over the official launch of the country's 90-day election campaign window. The recent unrest across several areas has sparked widespread concern among civil society and citizens who had hoped for a peaceful transition into the final stretch ahead of the general election scheduled for the 13th of August. According to correspondent in the capital, Arthur Sikopo, security forces have intensified patrols in Lusaka and other volatile hotspots to prevent further friction.
5: The country has seen 14 candidates successfully filing in and being validly nominated to contest the 13th August 2026 presidential election by the electoral body, the Electoral Commission of Zambia, ECZ. There are about 1,000 vying for member of parliament positions from the 226 available seats under the new law, and equally thousands scrambling for about 1,900 local government seats available.
3: And finally, Iran's top negotiators have arrived in the Gulf state of Qatar for further talks on the emerging peace agreement with the United States, even as it remains unclear how much progress has been made. U.S. President Donald Trump said negotiations with Iran were progressing well, while demanding that Middle East countries sign the Abraham Accords after a deal is reached. Kate Fisher reports from Washington.
6: President Trump saying on Monday that negotiations were proceeding nicely, but warned that fighting would resume bigger and stronger than ever before if the talks failed. Now, Iran has said a degree of understanding has been reached, but both sides signaled that a deal was not imminent. And that suggests there are still significant disagreements to overcome, like the lifting of U.S. sanctions and, in particular, Iran's nuclear program. U.S. President Donald Trump's also linked any Iran deal with the Abraham Accords, demanding that Middle East countries sign the set of treaties aimed at normalizing relations with Israel.
3: For any news stories you would like to share with us, please do send an email africa.co.za or call us on +27 11 714 4459. For Channel Africa News, I'm Cholani Tulo Wepe.
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7: And coming up in your sports news this hour, African champions Mamelodi Sundowns return home to a hero's welcome following their triumph in the CAF Champions League over the weekend, and Coco Gauff as well as Yannick Sinner eyeing fast starts at the French Open. 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

0: 7. A very good morning to you. This is Rise and Shine here on Channel Africa. It's the 26th of May, 2026. Thank you so much for joining us as we keep you connected to Africa and the world with Channel Africa, the international voice of the South African Broadcasting Corporation. We are first with the African story globally. Good morning to you. I am Tipiso Magwetla with Peter and Doro, bringing you the very latest on what's happening on the continent and beyond. Peter and Doro.
1: Yes, a very good morning and happy Tuesday.
0: We choose to be what?
1: Absolutely. Yesterday was interesting, Africa Day, and we're busy talking about our Pan-African identity and how we are all. But I'm always reminded sometimes that the word African, sometimes because of colonial definitions, didn't mean African. It meant a black person in a particular country.
0: Bantu.
1: And I think that that hang-up is still with us because we see how we see ourselves, and sometimes we don't quite understand the African identity because we're confused
0: but
1: by our
0: local.
1: But
0: there's also the ideology behind it, and you and I have been speaking about this. I mean, we were speaking about the map of Africa.
1: Yes.
0: The Berlin Conference,
1: yes,
0: how it determined,
1: yes,
0: let alone the borders,
1: yes,
0: but also the ethnic identities of people on the continent.
1: Yeah.
0: But most importantly, just tracing back, and we all know that we all have traces of other parts of Africa in our own genealogy.
1: Yes.
0: And it's as a result of movement throughout various parts
1: Absolutely.
0: Of Africa. So, very interesting study, but of course it also has realism at the center of it as Africa as a continent tries to strive towards the development status, which the North believe is on par with being civilized.
1: Yes.
0: So we'll look at the various socio-economic and political implications of what is happening in and around our continent.
1: Very well said. My goodness. You should be a journalist. So coming up this hour, we're going to be exploring that theme a little bit more. So you have your ethnic borders, perhaps, your natural borders, perhaps. But we live in a world where we have very definite political and country borders.

0: And that's become a subject of debate and concern as movements, migrations across borders has happened. And sadly, often without documentation and illegally. And that's really been the focus of a movement called the March and March. And we'll be talking to the group's leader shortly about the concerns that they have and also what they'd like to see their government, the South African government, doing, particularly when it comes to illegal migration.
1: And interestingly enough, we'll also be talking about this as Africa marked Africa Day yesterday. Peter, Freedom Park in Pretoria, South Africa, invited the continent and the diaspora to raise one rhythm for peace through the silencing of the guns, let the drums roll campaign. So we'll be looking into what that is and how it will be affected. It's 10 minutes past 7.
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3: Thanks to the good doctor for pointing those flaws out in the current financing model. I think the reality is, if you take economic growth, right, we know it's better for some than others. You can have one person who probably by January next year will be a trillionaire from South Africa, have more wealth probably by three times of South Africa in one person. But it's exactly these types of frameworks that lead to that situation. And as long as we can't fundamentally shift away from how that works, we'll always be in this position. The development banks, for me, are too influenced by the current financial setup across the world. Most of those banks have been set up to act differently, and I think it requires more radical leadership.
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0: South Africa is once again grappling with difficult and highly charged debates around undocumented migration, border management, unemployment, crime, and social tensions in some communities. The March and March movement, led by activist Jacinta Ngobese-Zuma, has intensified calls for tougher action against undocumented migrants and tighter immigration enforcement, including calls for a state of emergency. Now, the movement says that many communities feel overwhelmed by pressures linked to crime, unemployment, strained public services, and undocumented migration. But critics, including civil society groups and international observers, warn that some of the rhetoric around migration risks fueling xenophobia and targeting foreign nationals broadly beyond the undocumented and illegal migrants. Now, the issue has sparked protests, counter-protests, growing political debate across South Africa. Well, to discuss this further, we're now joined by Jacinta Ngobese-Zuma, the leader and founder of the March and March movement. Jacinta, always good to talk to you. Thanks so much indeed for joining us. So welcome to the program.
4: Thank you so much for the opportunity, and thank you to the listeners.
0: So, Jacinta, your movement says that undocumented migration has reached crisis levels in South Africa. What are the main concerns communities are raising with you across the country?
4: Well, besides the obvious security threats to the country as a whole, after discovering that BMA is only 25% functional, there's also issues around communities being exposed to characters that they don't know, whose background we don't know. And also, a lot of communities are complaining about the mushrooming tuck shops that are unregulated by government, whose food we don't even know. And we saw the results of that with children dying, and also the increase in crime that's happening. And, you know, people who have no identity are always easy to run away back to their countries. We saw even recently a case of Moyo, who shot two police officers and still is at large right now because he can't be identified as a non-South African. They also complain about the Zamazamas, which we all know currently even difficult for the government to control. and they complain about young girls being exposed to human trafficking. There's a lot of complaints around the drugs that are doing rounds in the communities as well, and we figured that a majority of these drug trades are happening from the ports of entry of the country where they come in to landing in the hands of the ordinary South African, even as young as 12-year-olds.
0: You've called for government to declare a state of emergency on undocumented migration. I mean, that's quite serious and quite drastic. What specific emergency measures are you demanding from the authorities?
4: Well, a state of emergency is allowed to be called if it's a case where there's an invasion that is happening in the country, and the government or the president is inclined to exercise his power to deal with it at that level of extremeness. And we feel like it has reached that crisis mode, because there's a lot of places that have become no-go areas for South Africans, and this is where a lot of organized crime is actually taking place currently. And with the state of the South African Police Service, we know that we cannot even trust them with our own safety and security in our homes, how much more with the security of the entire country. So having the SAPS hasn't yielded much positive results, because communities are even scared to go to the police to report these crimes, because police are part of the criminal networks. So the best option that we have is to look at the SANDF to see if they can come in and aid the situation. Because currently, if you look at the government and the state of readiness in terms of any emergency, we're far from it, actually. And we've noted that security companies are also more dominant in terms of having the resources as opposed to our own police. So we're really just betting on the government to put in the most extreme measures. And the most extreme one of them is a state of emergency.
0: So some of your critics say that the slogans and protests associated with anti-immigration campaigns risks creating fear and hostility towards foreign nationals in general. And so how does your movement ensure that there's a distinction between undocumented migrants and legally documented immigrants?
4: I think the problem is with the migrants themselves. That's why they have fear, because I believe that anyone who's in the country legally and is abiding by the laws of the country wouldn't be feeling any type of way about what we're doing, because we have explicitly explained several times who the target market is. But the problem in South Africa is that there's also such a thin line between some of those who are documented and those who are not documented, because as per the SIU report, a lot of our documents are in the wrong hands. And there's also a number of fraudulent documents, and there's a number of people who come even as refugees, but when in essence they're not, they're actually economic migrants. So that's why people feel like they might be a certain target on their back, because they know that they're in the country conducting themselves in a way that they shouldn't.
0: Are you concerned, maybe worried that your message, as legitimate as it may be, maybe being misinterpreted and misused by some people that want to raise xenophobic tensions in the country, and that actually this could escalate into violence against foreign nationals who are here legally?
4: I think it's by design that people continue to misinterpret and misunderstand if they do what we're saying, because we've been consistent in our messaging. But also the biggest problem here, Peter, is that we're dealing with dishonest media platforms that do not reflect the true essence of what is going on the ground. Because I can sit here all day and tell you about the crimes that are committed by foreign nationals, and we won't get that much coverage as we do the so-called xenophobia. Right now, we've got children that died from the spaza shops, but there wasn't even as much coverage on that as we do have now on the apparent xenophobia, where nobody has died, but there's already people claiming that people are dead. Why did we not get this much coverage when the very same foreign nationals were out there selling food and rotten food to South African children who until today have not received justice for having eaten that food? And until now, we've got places that I can mention off the top of my head that I know you also know, the sunny sides of the world, Point Road, Hillbrow, where organized crime is thriving, but nobody wants to spend as much time exposing the rot that comes with people who are in this country committing crimes as they do talking about so-called xenophobia. And this is exactly our point, that this entire messaging and communication around so-called xenophobia is by design. It's meant to paint this as a human rights issue rather than paint it as an issue of what it really is, which right. is the crime that is committed in this country.
0: Jacinta, perhaps finally and briefly, if you can, if government doesn't meet your demands by the end of June, what happens next? What will you do next?
4: Well, we did specify that that can only mean that we'll have to intensify our demands and intensify our fight with the government. That's really what is going to be happening, because we're saying that the 30th of June is enough time for the government to talk to the embassies of the people who are here in the country legally and make arrangements for them to be out of this country. But it looks like government doesn't have a plan going forward, so we'll take it from there.
0: Jacinta, thanks very much indeed for joining us on the program.
4: Thank you so much. Thank you.
0: That was Jacinta Ngobese Zuma, leader and founder of the March and March movement, speaking to us about the growing debate around undocumented migration, law enforcement, and social tensions in South Africa.
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5: What is missing is definitely accountability. And in our experience, really, lawsuits has been a way of bringing some accountability, both for governments that should hold particularly your big extractive industries that are ravaging ecosystems in which communities are depending on for recovery, as per this panel discussion on how do we recover from climate shocks. And the climate shocks are brought by the extractive industry that is financed by our lovely banks, but also the government that is supposed to safeguard community through these projects that are pro-development, that are framed as development. The same government is not holding those organizations or companies accountable.
2: For more Africa Matters content, visit channelafrica.co.za or download the Channel Africa mobile app. Its voice. Rise and shine with Tsepiso Makwetla and Peter Ndoro, the African perspective.
1: 22 minutes past 7, let's continue here with Rise and Shine. Build One South Africa, WOSA leader Dr. Musi Maimane has blamed the recent anti-illegal migration protests on government's failure. Maimane has also called for restraint in dealing with the issue of immigrants and asylum seekers in the country. The WOSA leader argues that the recent acts risk spiraling out of control and could lead to violence and discrimination among South Africans themselves. Maimane was speaking at the party's Africa Day celebrations at Constitution Hill in Johannesburg. He joins us now for more on that. A very good morning to you, Dr. Maimane, and thank you so much for speaking to us. Just your thoughts on what is happening. We've just spoken to the leader of March on March, Jacinda Zuma, on what their demands are to government. And she's rejecting the term xenophobia, but it seems that, and I think she's right to say so, that the media in general, internally and externally, are framing it in that way. How is BOSA framing what is happening at the moment, and what are your thoughts about what ought to happen?
6: Good morning, and good morning to fellow South Africans. South Africans are facing great difficulties. You know, unemployment is a challenge. Healthcare provision is becoming less and less. And what is an education is becoming something that only, you know, it seems like our resources are under strain. And so because there's that see among South Africans, naturally, with limited resources, South Africans are grappling with, well, why then are we providing healthcare, education, etc., for people who are in the country illegally? which I think is a valid concern. The problem, though, is once you blame it on immigrants for failure of all of those things, even after you removed all the illegal immigrants, healthcare challenges, education challenges would still exist, because the door, the blame must be put at the door of government. Government has failed to enforce its laws on immigration. Government has failed to do adequate budgeting for education, for healthcare, for all of these challenges. And therefore, I really believe that whilst citizens have the right to protest, we really need to be protesting at the right people. I condemn outrightly this idea of the fact that we need to go out and blame immigrants, terrorize fellow Africans, and want to hold the claim that as South Africans, we are also part of this continent. I think that we need to come back to government and say, what have you done about asylum centers to make sure there's more? What have you done about border management? Where was the intelligence that said to us that actually there are marches that are becoming violent? How do we ensure that we do adequate resourcing of the provision of services like healthcare and education? If we fail at that task, government tomorrow will blame another group of people when it fails to deliver on those services for citizens.
1: So where do you see these xenophobic or Afrophobic incidents occur? Because the leader of March on March is saying there seems to be a great deal of coverage on what they're doing, and what they're doing is lawful, and that they are not harming anybody, but that there is no coverage of the children who die in townships. Again, for me, it goes back to the framing of understanding what is going on. And as you rightly say, that it's very nuanced, but the manner in which sometimes it's approached, it does not belie that.
6: No, and again, like I, when I reflect on some of what March on March does and what Operation Dudula is, we have to ask the principal question: are ordinary citizens allowed to deal with verification? And I would argue not, because historically, these are not just the recent marches. You will recall that there were been situations where Operation Dudula stood outside clinics and asked people to produce their papers. Now, no ordinary citizen has the ability to do that. Not even the police have the ability to do that, because the police don't know, in essence, what documents Home Affairs needs. The responsible thing to do here is to actually engage March on March, Operation Dudula, hear the concerns, but the response cannot be vigilantism. The response must be strengthen border management, enforce policing, uphold your laws, and ensure that we have a coherent policy on immigration. Because whilst this matter domestically has been handled in one way, continentally it's been received differently. Now, I know many people may not connect with the rest of the continent, but here's the reason we should be connected to this continent. This is the only continent that is growing in terms of population. We will have the population dividend of 1.4 billion people. And if we manage it correctly, it could be an economic opportunity for South Africa, for Africa, in the same way as it did for China, in the same way as it did for India. If we don't incorporate, South African businesses must be able to export and trade with the rest of the continent. Our failure to do that, it means that South Africa's role as the elder brother and the most sophisticated economy in the continent is hampered. I want to then finally come back to what is in fact happening in many of our townships. I do accept that in many ways the strain of resources is upon us, and people feel fearful when illegal immigrants do illegal things. But illegality must be policed for everybody, regardless of whether that person is an immigrant or not.
1: Allow me to just quickly interrupt Dr. Maimane and ask you this question. Who do you see as responsible for this vigilantism?
6: I fear that there have been some who have been inspired by some of these groups that call themselves anti-immigrants, who go out and they themselves want to verify who the immigrants are. I think none of us can deny the fact that what Dudula and many others had been doing in going into clinics and saying people must produce their documents is a type of vigilantism. So I do maintain that we can't build a society like that. I grew up in Soweto. I know what it's like when people get before you and say, speak in a particular language, act in a particular manner, and then we will accept whether you're South African or not. If we are not careful, we will end up terrorizing fellow South Africans along the way, because soon somebody is going to go around and say, you look darker than what is a South African should look like. Therefore, you can't be a South African.
1: So quick and final question, Dr. Maimanian. This is an important one. So you have, as Bosa, proposed a foreign labor levy as a mechanism to protect South African workers. So how do you ensure that this policy is framed around economic protectionism rather than being politically weaponized as institutionalized exclusion?
6: I think when you implement a policy of that nature, you do so that you limit exploitation. But secondly, it's part of an international protocol that makes sure an employer knows upfront that there's a higher premium in hiring in particular sectors, someone who's from outside the country, and you can levy a higher tax pool for that. So it's not an exclusionary mechanism. It's actually a way to safeguard the rights of both citizens coming in and anyone who's coming in from anywhere else. Because in truth, if I wanted to go work in another country, I must appreciate the fact that that country has an obligation to look after its citizens. And part of their surrounding obligation is that when I come in and I want to contribute to the economy, there is a way of being able to levy the sense of additional revenue from me to ensure that it safeguards all the other related matters that deal with being an immigrant in a country. So I really believe we can legalize it, we can formalize it, make it easier for people to comply with the law rather than the mechanisms that we're trying to use now of scarce skills and all of that.
1: Dr. Musi Maimane, thank you very much for your time and your insights. That's Build One South Africa's leader, Musi Maimane. Bosa is the Build One South Africa movement. And that brings the time to 7:30. Let's take you now back to the news desk. Stralani Tulongwebe has your news headlines.
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7: Thank you, Tsepiso. Good morning. Making headlines, the March and March movement in South Africa says it has given the national government until the end of June to deal with the issue of undocumented immigrants in the country. Doctors operating on the front lines of the fight against Ebola in Congo are now dealing with attacks on their facilities and fleeing patients as the virus spreads rapidly. And finally, Iran's top negotiators have arrived in the Gulf state of Qatar for further talks on the emerging peace agreement with the United States. I will have details on these and other stories at 8 o'clock.
2: 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The African Perspective.
0: It's time now for the world of sports. Let's find out what's been happening. And we say good morning to you, Musibudi Rachel Makura.
2: Sports. On Channel Africa. The African Perspective.
8: Thank you so much, Peter. A very good morning from the sports desk. While Mamelodi Sundowns left-back Devan Nonga admits he was relieved, the penalty he conceded against AS FAR did not ultimately cost the Tshwane Giants the CAF Champions League dream. Now, Nonga gave away a first-half spot kick during a very tense second leg final in Rabat, with the host also converting to power pressure on Sundowns before Debo Mogwena resorted, or rather restored parity, with a crucial equaliser late into the first half. Now, the Brazilians held on for a 2-1 aggregate victory to be crowned African champions for a second time, and with a winner's medal around their neck afterwards, Lunga opened up on the emotions he experienced during a dramatic encounter.
9: My guy, I was caught off guard as a player, and in this stage, when you played such finals, you have to switch on every time. I'll say, like, I was off guard. If, like, I did hear that ball same time, I couldn't be another story. And maybe my person was bad. And then after that penalty, like, I was, like, so down.
8: By the way, Mamelodi Sundowns having arrived home yesterday, last night, by the way, to a hero's welcome following their triumph in the CAF Champions League over the weekend. They are set to also go on a trophy tour around the capital city, Pretoria, today, and hoping, of course, to show the trophy to their fans, their supporters who have consistently supported them throughout this year's campaign of the CAF Champions League. For the field now, injured forward Lamine Yamal has been named in Spain's World Cup squad, which does not feature any Real Madrid players. For the first time, the 18-year-old missed the final a month of the season after tearing his left hamstring while playing for Barcelona on the 22nd of April. Real defenders Dean Hutchinson as well as Dani Carvajal have been left out of the squad. Real did not win a trophy this season and finished 8 points behind La Liga champions Barcelona. Meanwhile, Athletic Bilbao winger Nico Williams, who has been struggling with hamstring problem, also features in the 26-man squad. The World Cup will run from the 11th of June, concluding on the 19th of July. Spain will play debutants Cape Verde on the 15th of June, Saudi Arabia on the 21st of June, and then Uruguay on the 26th of June in Group H of the FIFA World Cup. Meanwhile, Lionel Messi is dealing with a muscle fatigue in his left hamstring less than 3 weeks before the start of the FIFA World Cup, with Inter Miami having said on Monday that after the Argentine forward was forced off in his final club match before the tournament. So Messi left Sunday's 6-4 Major League Soccer victory over the Philadelphia Union in the 73rd minute after clutching the back of his thigh following a free kick. His club Inter Miami said after undergoing further medical test on Monday, the initial diagnosis indicates an overload associated with muscle fatigue in his hamstring on the left. So the timeline now for his return to physical activity will depend on his clinical and functional progress. Meanwhile, Major League Soccer will now pause for the FIFA World Cup co-hosted by the USA, Canada, as well as Mexico. The 8th edition of the Regional Annual Sports Awards 2026 concluded over the weekend at the Hotel Epic Sana in the city of Luanda in Angola. Now, the glittering event honored exceptional athletes, coaches, as well as sports leaders from 10 Southern African nations. Some of the big winners included Zambia's under-17 national team captain, Mercy Chapusula, in the Junior Sports Woman of the Year category, while judoka Rosina Alberta of Angola took the Young Female Athlete of the Year. African Union Sports Region 5 President Stanley Motoya spoke exclusively to Channel Africa and shared his thoughts on the awards and the winners on the night.
10: I think the awards continue to grow from strength to strength. They continue to grow even in terms of stature, in terms of quality, in terms of visibility, in terms of appreciation and value that people are placing to it. When you look at the level of audience that we had, it means people are valuing, they're seeing something good that is happening from here. We've had delegates from beyond our region being here. We've had high profile delegates from the president's office being here. For us, that speaks a lot about the value that has been placed in this event.
8: And finally, in tennis, Jannik Sinner will start his first bid to complete a career Grand Slam at Roland Garros today, with Coco Gauff getting her French Open title defense also underway. The world number one Sinner is the overwhelming favorite in the men's draw in the absence of injured Carlos Alcaraz. He will be hoping for a comfortable victory in the first round tie against French wildcard Clement Tabour in a night session later on tonight after a grilling, albeit successful, clay court season. The Italian clinched his sixth successive Masters title at the Italian Open earlier on this month, completing a set of all nine Masters 1000 level trophies, adding to tournament wins on clay court in Monte Carlo as well as Madrid. Meanwhile, Gauff begins her title defense on the Corp Suzanne Lengen court against a fellow American Taylor Townsend. Now, the woman's fourth seed has struggled for consistency since beating Arina Sabalenka in last year's title decider in Paris, but did reach the Italian Open final before losing to Elina Svitolina. 7:38 a.m. Central African Time, and that's a wrap from the sports desk at the Sawa. For any sports stories you'd like to share with us, do send us an email to newsroom@channelafrica.co.za or give us a call on our +27 011714-4459. I'm back with the final sports update in the next hour with headlines just after 8 a.m. Central African time. For Channel Africa Sport, I am Musibudi Rachel Makura.
2: 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The African perspective.
0: So, Tsepiso Makwetla, today in history, 1948 was the day that would set into motion

0: a chain of events and a course of action and history in this country that would take decades to undo.
1: Yeah, 1948 was not a good year, Peter.
0: No. General elections were held in South Africa on the 26th of May, 1948, and this represented a major turning point in the country's history. Despite receiving just under half of the votes cast, the United Party and its leader, incumbent Prime Minister Jan Smuts, were ousted by the Herenigde Nationale Party, led by D.F. Malan. The Nationalist Coalition subsequently formed a new government and ushered in an era of formal, legally binding apartheid. So it all began today in 1948.
1: Don't forget 1913 as well, hey?
0: The Land Act. Yeah, of course, yes.
1: That's why we're still on Buisane Mhlabawethu.
0: But that apartheid now became constitutional, yeah, I think, was really, really scary.
1: Institutionalized, yeah. And unfortunately, and I see a lot of comments on X saying, and there is a valid point on, so there needs to be a discourse about the role of the elites, the role of corruption in our current circumstances, not only South Africa, yes, but in Africa as a whole. But I do abhor the notion that we are restricted, we are prohibited from speaking about these historical architectural, yes, instruments, yes, that have, yes, brought us here.
0: Well, you know, it's easy to say to someone, get over it, if you've never endured it.
1: And, yeah.
0: Yeah, and that's the short and long of it, actually. Until you've endured something. And the one thing, it seems like a small thing, but it really was a penny drop for me. When I had my first child, a baby, from that day onwards, I have so much sympathy for moms on airplanes who get into a panic, absolutely, to try and quieten their children.
1: Yes. And I'm, and just, people looking, yes, at you in this weird way,
0: as if you've done something,
1: like,
0: wrong, you've caused a crime.
1: Like, keep that baby quiet. Sure. I look at people like that, I'm, yeah, thinking, who actually brought,
0: yes,
1: you up?
0: Yes, exactly. And so for me, until you've endured something, please, rather just watch and listen.
1: Anyway. Let me choose to calm and be happy. Okay, we're going to take you to
0: up.
1: Business news in just a moment.
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3: Thanks, Tabiso, and good morning. Experts believe that the circular economy is key to sustaining African municipalities. A recent study comparing the original BRICS countries, Brazil, Russia, India, China, and South Africa, has found that while some emerging economies are making significant progress in reusing waste and building circular, others, some continue to lag behind in key areas. These include recycling infrastructure and policy implementation. PhD candidate and researcher at the Durban University of Technology, Ifani Confidence, Dahiulela, warns that the growing pressure for more African countries to turn attention toward the circular economy system.
4: We take resources, we make products, we use them, and then we throw them away. But circular economy is saying that, no, that product, we should actually, instead of throwing it away, ask a question, how can I reuse it? How can I actually repay it? And how can I recover valuable item from that product so that it can be used for a longer term? So we are avoiding just having product and throwing them away. This concept is very important to African countries' capacity to do that.

0: and officials. Goldfields is offering 7% and 5.7% respectively. In a bid to break the impasse, the unions have invoked Section 16 of the Labour Relations Act, legally forcing Goldfields to disclose its detailed financial records. Lebowani Mamburu is the NUM spokesperson.
1: These negotiations have reached a critical stalemate after six consecutive rounds of intense engagements. The NUM and the ASA remains firmly resolute in double-digit demands. The two parties are going to meet in 2 weeks' time for further wage negotiations.
0: Morocco is promoting the disputed Western Sahara city of Dakhla as a major tourism destination. There is a push toward low-cost flights and luxury resorts in order to attract international visitors, while developers are also actively promoting the area as Morocco's next tourism hotspot. The territory, however, remains at the center of a decades-long dispute. The United Nations classifies Western Sahara as a non-self-governing territory, while Morocco controls about 80% of the area and consider it a part of its sovereign land. The UN has repeatedly called for a referendum on self-determination, but the indigenous Sahrawi people have never been allowed to vote on their future. Starbucks Korea has suffered a very significant drop in sales after a marketing campaign that evoked a brutal 1980 military crackdown on pro-democracy protesters, which triggered a public outcry. The retailer, whose subsidiary E-Mart owns the coffee chain in South Korea, has faced mounting criticism over its Tank Day Tumblr marketing campaign launched on the anniversary of the May 18 Gwangju uprising, when the military government deployed troops and tanks to suppress pro-democracy demonstrations. In a press conference, Shin Segae Group Chairman Seung Yong Jin made a public apology and asked for people not to take out any anger on Starbucks Korea employees as well as frontline staff. Moving on to Italy, the luxury sports car maker Ferrari has unveiled its first ever fully electric vehicle. The four-door Luce is also the first model that the company has ever produced with five seats. The BBC's Tom Kavanagh has the details.
2: Ferrari unveiled the new fully electric vehicle at an event in Rome on Monday, with CEO Benedetto Vigna saying it had taken 5 years to develop. The Luce arrives after rivals Lamborghini and Porsche both scaled back plans to develop their own electric models, citing weak customer demand. The company's global head of product marketing acknowledged people will love it and people will hate it. At $640,000, the Luce doesn't come cheap. It's expected to be available later this year.
0: In the financial indicators now, the US dollar in Nigeria trades at 1,369 naira. In Botswana, it is 13 pula 33 Kenya. The dollar trades at 128 shilling 57 in Zambia, 18 kwacha 80. BRICS countries, Brazil trades at 5 ril 01, Russia 71 rubles 12, India 95 rupees 26, China 6 yuan 79, and South Africa 16 rand 31. $1 trades at 74 pence to the British pound and 85 to the euro. We'll look at commodities. Gold trades at $4,541 and platinum at $1,952 per ounce, while Brent crude oil is at $97.92 a barrel. For any business stories that you would like to share with us, please send them through to newsroom at channelafrica.co.za, or you can call us on +27 11 714 4459. For your Channel Africa Business News, I am Nolutando Butelezi.
3: Business News on Channel Africa. The African perspective. Shine with Peter Ndoro and Sibiso Makwetla.
4: And it is now 19 minutes to 8 as we head up to the 8 o'clock hour of the discourse. Let's reflect back on yesterday, Africa United marking Africa Day.

0: Freedom Park in Pretoria, South Africa, responding by inviting the continent and the diaspora to raise one rhythm for peace through the silencing of the guns, let the drums roll campaign. From the interfaith prayers to the heartbeat of Pan-African drumming, the initiative calls on Africans everywhere to stand together in advancing peace, unity, and the aspirations of the African Union's Agenda 2063. The gathering was a call to come and experience the richness of African heritage through powerful storytelling, vibrant music, and expressive poetry. Channel Africa's reporter Tamo Kapisa filed this report.
1: This year's Africa Day celebrations come at a time when the continent is painted with a grim portrait of a continent in crisis, specifically highlighting the devastating war in Sudan, the protracted brutality in the Eastern Democratic Republic of Congo, and the increasing diplomatic isolation of the Sahelian nations, which have recently been sidelined from the African Union activities following a series of military coups. In bringing together the diaspora to beat drums to silence the guns, organizers of Silencing the Guns, Let the Drums Roll, called this a reaffirmation of our shared resolve, a call to action. Ms. Jane Mufamadi, CEO of Freedom Park, where the event was hosted, gave this message of hope and perseverance.
2: I think the message we can send to those who are still struggling and going through challenges is that they must not give up. They must persevere. We are where we are through the perseverance, through the self-sacrifice of those who formed the OAU. And with that spirit, they must carry on. And we encourage leaders and Africans across the globe to say, when one of us is going through challenges, let's come together in the spirit of Ubuntu and support each other until there is complete and total peace. When other countries within the continent are not at peace, that instability may spill across our own continent. So it is in our interest to ensure total and complete peace throughout the whole of Africa.
1: Ms. Mufamadi further elaborated on the day's events and called for Africans to unite for peace and stability.
2: I think the event went very well. It was really touching. It was really deep. Gave one a sense of comfort to know and see the commitment by Africans to unite for peace and stability, to silence the guns. And I liked what the speakers were saying, that we're not talking about just guns, the violence, the civil wars, but we're talking about other guns that are oppressing our people, discrimination, gender-based violence, and many other forms of challenges that we go through, to say Africa, now it's time for peace and stability, but we need to unite and support each other across countries, across the whole continent.
1: CEO of Dot Africa, Mr. Lucky Masilela, emphasized the importance of the need to continue to beat the drums as challenges are becoming harder across the continent. Also, that as a continent, we need to use our intellectual abilities that we all possess to advance the continent.
3: Let us drum to silence the guns. This is the only thing that we have as a community. This is the only tool or instrument that we have. And we have to collaborate in doing that. And a few years later, today is 2026, these drums need to be reverberating even much louder and harder, because we are faced with bigger challenges. The challenges are getting bigger and bigger. And I believe, and I strongly believe, that we as people, the more we are faced and encountered with challenges, the better we are in dealing with those challenges.
1: Mr. Masilela further said that we cannot embrace ourselves on the continent as weak people. We need to be stronger than that. And also that we need to continue drumming to bring unity to the continent as envisaged by the founders of the OAU on this day in 1963.
3: Our continent needs to come together as an economic hub. We need to explore our cultural diversity and use that as our strength for unity. As a continent, we need to look for our economic strength. We need to use our minerals to build this unity that we want. As a continent, we need to use our intellectual abilities that we all individually and collectively have to bring the unity that we want. Our unity will not come from any external force, but it will start within us as individuals. when we become stronger as individuals and embracing each other as strong people. We cannot embrace ourselves on the continent as weak people or as beggars. We need to be stronger than that. And this is a challenge on this clarion call in drumming to silence the guns.

0: Tamo Kapisa, Channel Africa News, Johannesburg.
1: The World Health Organization has raised its risk assessment for the Ebola outbreak in the Democratic Republic of Congo from high to very high at national level. This amid growing concern over the spread of the virus. The outbreak linked to the Budimbiogo strain of Ebola has prompted fears of wider regional transmission, with neighboring countries being urged to strengthen surveillance, screening and emergency preparedness measures. Speaking at a high-level meeting of African health ministers, the WHO Director General Dr. Tedros Ghebreyesus warned that a coordinated continental response would be critical to containing the outbreak before it spreads further. Channel Africa's Sisi Sekgalo has more.
2: WHO Director General Dr. Tedros Ghebreyesus says so far 101 cases have been confirmed in the Democratic Republic of Congo, with 10 confirmed deaths. However, he says the epidemic in the DRC is much larger. He says together with the Africa CDC, the World Health Organization is establishing a continental incident management support team. The organization is also finalizing a multi-agency strategic preparedness and response plan aligned with the national plans of both the DRC and Uganda. Ghebreyesus elaborates.
3: I am in IMST and also strategic plan. We had experience with Africa CDC in previous outbreaks. WHO is on the ground supporting national authorities with every pillar of the response, including contact tracing, establishing treatment centers, strengthening laboratory capacity, case management, infection prevention and control, risk communication, community engagement, and more. We have also released $3.9 million from the WHO Contingency Fund for emergencies. Tomorrow, I will be traveling to DRC with Dr. Chikwe Hekwazu, Executive Director of our health programs. There are several aspects of this outbreak that makes it especially challenging. First, the delay in detecting the outbreak means that we are now playing catch up with a very fast moving epidemic. We are urgently scaling up operations, but at the moment, the epidemic is outpacing us.
2: Ghebreyesus says last week they convened the leaders of several partner organizations under the Interim Medical Countermeasures Network to review the pipeline of vaccine therapeutics and diagnostics.
3: WHO has recommended prioritizing two monoclonal antibodies to advance in clinical trials. We're also recommending the evaluation of the antiviral Oveldisivir in a clinical trial as post-exposure prophylaxis for people who are high-risk contacts. This clinical trial is now being developed jointly with Africa CDC and the Collaborative Open Research Consortium on filoviruses. We're also discussing with partners candidate vaccines in the development and manufacturing pipeline. Excellencies, we're facing an extremely serious and difficult outbreak. It will get worse before it gets better. But we know this virus and we know how to stop it.
2: The South African government, who were part of the meeting, have pledged an initial contribution of $5 million to Africa CDC in support of the ongoing continental Ebola response. The country's president, Cyril Ramaphosa, says their contribution is a demonstration of their confidence in Africa CDC.
1: That report by Sisi Sekgalo brings our time neatly to the top of the hour, 8 o'clock Central African time.
4: And that means it's time now for the news with Jwalani Tulo. And thereafter, the third and final hour of Rise and Shine with the discourse, we'll be speaking about the new Ebola outbreak in the DRC and Uganda. It's 7 o'clock, 8 o'clock.
5: SABC News. The African perspective.
6: Thank you, Tsepiso. Good morning. The March in March movement leader Jacinta Ngobese Zuma says the media is complicit in misconstruing their views in its fight against illegal immigrants in the country. The movement has given government until the end of June to respond to their concerns over undocumented migrants and what it describes as growing pressure on communities. The movement says the situation is also linked to criminal activities in some areas, including drug-related offences. Ngobese Zuma says misunderstanding their message is deliberate.
7: I think it's bad design that people continue to misinterpret and misunderstand if they do what we're saying, because we've been consistent in our messaging. But also the biggest problem here, Peter, is that we're dealing with dishonest media platforms that do not reflect the true essence of what is going on the ground. Because I can sit here all day and tell you about the crimes that are committed by foreign nationals, and we won't get that much coverage as we do the so-called xenophobia. Right now, we've got children that died from the spaza shops, but there wasn't even as much coverage on that as we do have now.
6: Meanwhile, the Human Rights Commission has come under fire from some people who accuse it of prioritizing the rights of undocumented foreign nationals over those of South Africans. The commission was holding a virtual imbizo to discuss concerns raised by citizens over undocumented foreign nationals. Some members of the public also questioned why the imbizo was being held now, saying it came at a time when communities were taken to the streets against undocumented immigrants. Member of the public Lou Tombuko says there is no xenophobia in the country, but rather growing frustration over illegal immigration.
8: So I'm here to defend the country from this word called xenophobia. There is no xenophobia that is happening in South Africa. That's nonsensical. I'm sorry for putting it that way. But in defending that, Commissioner, you know, when people are tired of what is happening in their country, we have a lot of things that are happening in this country, especially in the government. The government is not taking care of unemployment, so the people of this country are frustrated. Then we start saying there is xenophobic. The issue of illegal immigrants is the issue that has been here for a very long time.
6: Still in South Africa, opposition parties, the Patriotic Alliance and Al Jamaa, have indicated that while they will be part of the impeachment committee, they are not in favour of impeaching President Cyril Ramaphosa regarding the Palapala scandal. Both parties have said they will stand by Ramaphosa. The National Assembly Speaker, Togo Didiza, has released the names of the 31 members who will serve on the impeachment committee. Didiza says the PAC and Good Party have indicated that they will not participate in the committee, as they each only have one member in parliament who also serves in Ramaphosa's cabinet. In last week's subcommittee on the review of the National Assembly rules, MPs were given until today to give submissions to parliament's legal team. These submissions will guide parliament's chief legal advisor's office on how parties want to proceed with the changing of the rules of the National Assembly as ordered by the Concord. Moving on to other news, at least three people have died after a vehicle collided with an elephant in a national park in Uganda. Police say four other people were injured in the incident in Murchison Falls National Park in the northwest of the country on Sunday evening. The vehicle was carrying seven officials from the Uganda Revenue Authority. The car had been travelling from Arua City back to the capital Kampala when the collision took place. The injured were rushed to a local hospital and later to Kampala for treatment. Car accidents are common in Uganda, and incidents involving wildlife and humans are also on the rise as expanding communities encroach on protected wildlife areas. An investigation by a leading rights group has found evidence that the United Arab Emirates has been involved in recruiting Colombian mercenaries to fight in the Sudan war. Human Rights Watch says an Abu Dhabi-based security company organized flights and training before covertly transporting the fighters to help the Sudanese paramilitary rapid support forces. The BBC's Thomas Makuana reports.
9: The Colombian mercenaries are said to have been transported to the front lines in the Darfur region through Abu Dhabi, where the report says they received training at military bases. According to Human Rights Watch, the military contractors assisted the paramilitary rapid support forces in its onslaught against the city of El Fasher in late 2025, where the UN Human Rights Agency says more than 6,000 people were killed. Human Rights Watch also found that weapons belonging to the UAE stockpiles were deployed in the war which has displaced nearly 13 million people in Sudan.
6: For any news stories you would like to share with us, please do send an email to newsroom@channelafrica.co.za or call us on +27 11 714 4459. For Channel Africa News, I'm Cholani Tulo Mwepe.
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0: It's 8:07 Central African time. A very good morning to you if you've just joined us. Welcome to the program. And coming up, in fact, let's start right at the beginning. So, you're listening to Rise and Shine on Channel Africa. And we are the international voice of the South African Broadcasting Corporation, broadcasting live from our studios in Johannesburg in South Africa. And if you want to catch us every single day, wherever you may be, the best place to start is channelafrica.co.za. That should be your landing page because that'll give you the full Channel Africa experience. But you can also catch us on the DSTV and the OpenView audio bouquets. We're also on social media, on Facebook at Channel Africa and the other platforms at Channel Africa One. So you have no reason not to catch all of our programs every single day. And you can believe that Channel Africa is first with the African story globally, with Peter Ndoro and Tshepiso Maakwetla. So coming up this hour on Rise and Shine, the leader of the civic organization March in March in South Africa says that the group believes government may deploy military ahead of planned anti-illegal immigration protests in June. And also, as Africa United to mark Africa Day on Monday, Freedom Park in Pretoria, South Africa invited the continent and the diaspora to raise one rhythm for peace through the silencing of the guns, Let the Drums Roll campaign. And the leader of civic organization March in March in South Africa says that the group believes government, in fact, that's a story that we've just shared now. That's what's coming up on the program this hour. 8:08 is your time. This is Channel Africa's Rise and Shine.
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2: 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So we need to legally bind targets and mandates and create transparent public reporting systems, because what gets measured ultimately gets delivered. We need to have an independent oversight and verification that is not included within the institutions in which that needs to implement the just transition processes. And also we need to have incentives and penalties for performance, including licensing, procurement, and achievement outcomes. So with accountability needs to be credible, so that we can see we need to see the actionable solutions and steps being implemented.
1: For more Africa Matters content, visit channelafrica.co.za or download the Channel Africa mobile app. Call us on +27 63 406 9126.
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5: Africa's long-term development blueprint, setting out an ambitious vision for a prosperous, integrated and self-reliant continent. At the heart of accelerating that vision is what's being termed Moonshot One. Dr. Joseph Piri, who's a senior research fellow, fiscal and financial sectors at the Zambia Institute for Policy Analysis and Research.
6: So Moonshot One is one of the strategic pillar under the current Agenda 2063. Now, in order to realize those quests for Agenda 2063, there's been multiple development plans that have been set across. I think prior to that, there was an implementation plan which was set 10 years ago all the way up until 2024. But now from 2024 to 2033, there's been multiple strategies that have been put across, and there are 7 in number. But one that I'm going to speak with to mostly is Moonshot One, which is basically the quest to ensure that we obtain middle income status. Moonshot One is to ensure that African countries can become middle income status by 2033. That is to have at least a minimum GDP per capita of $3,000 per person.
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0: Journal Africa, the African perspective.
1: 11 minutes past 8 Central African time. Let's take a look at this Ebola outbreak now and what's been happening on the ground, particularly in response. And in response to that outbreak in the DRC, attention is now turning to the humanitarian and medical realities on the ground. And to help us understand the situation from a frontline response perspective, we now turn to Médecins Sans Frontières, Doctors Without Borders, which is scaling up its work in affected and high-risk areas. We're now joined by Claire Waterhouse, who's Director of Advocacy and Analysis for Médecins Sans Frontières Southern Africa. Claire, thanks very much indeed for joining us and welcome to the program. All right. We're hoping to talk to Claire Waterhouse in a few moments' time, talking about this Ebola outbreak that's taken place in the DRC and also in Uganda in particular at this moment in time. The WHO Director General, Tedros Ghebreyesus, is saying that vigilance is required on a continental basis if we are to contain the spread of this Ebola outbreak, this current outbreak. This is the Tuesday. Is it Tuesday today?
2: All day.
1: I don't know. It feels like a Wednesday.
2: Man. You can bet on it.
1: Tuesday edition of the outbreak. All right, let's go to Claire Waterhouse.
2: All right, so it's time for the discourse, and let's look at it. It's the response to the Ebola outbreak in the Democratic Republic of Congo. It continues attention turning to the humanitarian and medical realities on the ground to help us understand the situation from a frontline response perspective. We speak to, rather, the WHO Afro, and we... Okay.
1: All right. Let's talk to Claire Waterhouse. We finally got her on the line. Claire, thanks very much indeed for joining us and welcome to the program.
3: Hi. Thanks for having me.
1: Claire, from Médecins Sans Frontières' perspective on the ground, what are the teams seeing in terms of health facilities and in the communities right now?
4: Unfortunately, what we are seeing is an extremely, extremely worrying situation. We are already on the back foot with this outbreak of Ebola disease because it was detected late, unfortunately. So what we now see is a rapid, rapid increase in the number of cases and deaths, a lot of fear and panic in communities and health facilities that urgently need help to be able to control the situation. We are nowhere near controlling the situation at this point. As of, I think, the day before yesterday, we were at over 1,000 cases and more than 120 deaths in the DRC and in Uganda, 5 confirmed cases, which has now gone up, as well as 1 confirmed death. And it's, you know, it's a very complex disease to manage at the best of times. And in the locations that it is in the DRC at the moment, it is particularly complex due to the humanitarian situation, the conflict that is happening there, and the general levels of poverty and other concerns that are happening.
1: All right. So late detection, conflict. What are the challenges, particularly in a situation like this, do you have in terms of, I guess, reaching people that are in trouble, that are suspected of perhaps having the virus, and getting them to treatment, and also educating people?
4: Yeah, absolutely. So there are very many challenges at the moment, and access, as you so rightly highlighted, is a big part of it. So these are areas where people are often internally displaced as a result of the conflict, moving around quite a bit. And there is, to be honest, quite a high distrust by communities of generally institutions and government institutions and that kind of thing. And that does include healthcare. And now with this sudden, you know, news coming in that there is a very scary disease sweeping through their communities, it becomes even scarier. So people are also actively trying to move away from healthcare and running away from facilities, or are feeling so distrustful and so uncomfortable with, you know, the new Ebola treatment centers being put up, the new tents that they would be seeing at their local clinic, that we have actually seen two instances where healthcare centers have been attacked. And I think that indicates a very understandable uncertainty and fear in communities, and it's a very rapidly evolving context. Misinformation is rife, and all of those things add up to very difficult for us to access communities, access people, and then of course logistically access them as well. You know, getting the things that we need to these quite rural areas, these quite far away from major city center areas, that means that we've got to move huge amounts of equipment and people and, you know, personal protective equipment and those kinds of things that are essential for an Ebola disease outbreak. But as you rightly said, a huge part of this needs to be community engagement. We need to work with communities. We need to build the response with them so that they can understand why this is happening, what is happening, and how we can prevent it to keep as many people safe as possible.
1: As many people as safe as possible, and that includes the healthcare providers. Because being on the front line all the time, they're probably the most vulnerable.
4: Absolutely. It is a terrifying time to be a healthcare worker. They are on the front line. And that's actually how this outbreak was detected, is that a nurse came into a healthcare facility in Bunia in the DRC with these terrible symptoms. And unfortunately, that is what first sparked the alert. And from there, it has obviously just gotten much worse, and healthcare workers are right there. And that's why, you know, the PPE to protect them, the prevention, all of these things is really critical to get there very quickly. I actually responded with Doctors Without Borders in the 2014 outbreak. And so I can personally vouch that it is really scary to be on the front line and to know how contagious this disease is in its worst moments. And those are also the moments that you most need a healthcare worker to be taking care of you. So it is a really cruel disease in that sense, because at the times when you are suffering most and at your weakest is when your family would most want to look after you, when healthcare workers most need to be with you, but you are also at your most contagious. So it's a scary, scary disease. And as I'm sure you've heard, this particular virus within the Ebola disease family, the Bundibuyo virus, is one that is more rare and therefore means that there's not a vaccine for it, and there's not specific treatment that we can use. And it's also harder to diagnose, because the cartridges that we need to diagnose it are in much shorter supply because it's less common.
1: As you've just said, you've seen this before. Are you fearful that this has the potential to be worse?
4: At this stage, it's obviously difficult to say for sure, but certainly all of the indicators make us concerned that it would be as bad, if not worse, than the 2014-2015 major outbreak that hit, you know, so many countries across West Africa. So we are very worried about that. As I mentioned, the late detection has really meant that things are starting on a back foot, and it's very difficult to regain control after that. So a lot of our effort right now is on contact tracing, on raising awareness, on trying to kind of ring fence, you know, a little bit the communities that have been affected. But of course, that's extremely tricky in this environment. And as we know, it has already crossed one border into Uganda, and we worry that it may cross others, because in that specific area, the borders are very, very porous.
1: Claire, we're going to have to leave it there, but we wish you and your teams the best with this very important work that you're doing under such challenging circumstances. Thank you so much.
4: Thanks for having us.
1: That's Claire Waterhouse, Director of Advocacy and Analysis for Doctors Without Borders, Médecins Sans Frontières, Southern Africa.
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2: And it is 22 minutes past 8, just about. Welcome to Rise and Shine. We continue with our discourse looking at the Ebola outbreak in the Democratic Republic of Congo and, of course, in neighbouring Uganda. We're joined now by Dr. Patrick Otim, Programme Area Manager for Emergency Response at the World Health Organization's Regional Office for Africa. Dr. Otim, thank you so much for speaking to us. Just from an epidemiological perspective, what does it mean for this particular outbreak, for transmission to outpace capacity building, and particularly just in terms of containment?
7: Thank you very much, and good morning to all the viewers. So from an epidemiological perspective, there are usually three things at play when you have an outbreak. There is the pathogen that you are dealing with, there is the host, and then there's the environment or the context within which the outbreak is occurring. Now, as has been explained, we are dealing with the Bundibugyo species of the Ebola virus, which has not occurred frequently. There have only been two other outbreaks. So the capacity in terms of detection, that is the laboratory capacity, was already limited for this particular species. And then secondly, the way the disease presents is not with the usual, you know, with the other species of Ebola virus. Bleeding is very common. In this one, the bleeding is not very common. So it's easy to assume that it is malaria or typhoid or any other tropical disease. Then the third issue is the context. The outbreak is occurring in an area which is insecure, and then also an area with high population movement. So these factors have contributed to, one, there was late detection of the outbreak, and two, because of the high mobility of the population, people have traveled within a short time far and wide, and then we are trying to catch up with them in terms of identifying who are the contacts, the cases that are there. So that's a race in trying to catch up with this particular outbreak.
2: And what makes this particular strain, is it Bundibugyo or Bundibugyo that makes it so unique, and what are your main concerns and challenges of containing it? Because I understand there are reports saying that some treatment centers are even under attack, and I'd imagine there would be a concern about how to maintain, isolation in general.
7: Yes, so your question has two parts. The first part, the Bundibugyo species of the Ebola virus was first identified in 2007 in southern Uganda, in the Bundibugyo district. Now, as I mentioned, we have had only two other outbreaks, and because of that, we do not have therapeutics or vaccines available for this strain. So that is one big challenge that we have, because then if it was the Zaire species, we would have already deployed vaccines and vaccinated the contacts and their contacts, but that's not possible in this strain. The second one then is also we do not have approved therapeutics, so medicines that we can use to manage this. But now what we do is what we call optimized supportive care, so management of the symptoms that the patients present with. So that is one component. The second one then is that area which is the outbreak is happening in, of course, we have had some issues with the community. And as we always say, it's very, very important in this kind of outbreaks for the community to be able to own and support the public health interventions. Now, the two unfortunate incidents that we've had involving attacks on treatment center does set us back because we have been rushing against time to try to establish in all those health zones treatment facilities closer to where the outbreaks are happening, so that it is easier to quickly isolate and manage cases. Now, if a confirmed case is out in the community, the more people will interact with this person and the more you're going to have more transmission happening. And that's why we always recommend to identify cases quickly and isolate them as fast as possible, where healthcare workers who are trained and have the adequate protective gear can be able to manage them safely. And we have been appealing to the communities in this area that it's a disease which is known, and we really need to collaborate and work together so that we can be able to stop the transmission in time that is feasible. And therefore, the treatment centers should be supported but not attacked.
2: Just how significant is the scale of healthcare workers that are infected and would have been infected? But I also want to look at the WHO declaring this outbreak a public health emergency of international concern. What type of operational changes does that declaration actually trigger?
7: Thank you. First, in terms of the healthcare worker infection, we're actually just trying to get up to speed with that in terms of ongoing investigation, but we already know that five healthcare workers have died. Yesterday, we were informed that additional four healthcare workers had been hospitalized and they are receiving care. So definitely, it's a very big concern. And we know that in Africa, we have an acute shortage of healthcare workers. We always want to do our best to protect the healthcare workers so that they can continue to provide the care to the population. And we are ramping up the provision of personal protective equipment and also setting up of appropriate treatment centers where it is safe for the healthcare workers to provide this care. Now, in relation to the declaration of the outbreak as a public health emergency of international concern, under the amended international health regulation, that is the second highest level of global health alert when it comes to infectious diseases. And it calls that we should all have all hands on deck at this point, because one, this is a disease that has demonstrated that it's able to spread across borders. Two, it is unusual because we don't have the countermeasures that are there that are required for it. And three, because it's serious, we have seen the deaths that have already been reported. And therefore, international collaboration and coordinated response across all levels is required. So as WHO, we are already mobilizing that international response at the global level, but even at the regional level, working with the Africa CDC and all partners to ensure that we have coordinated and synergized support to the two countries that are affected, but also the countries that are neighboring them who need to ramp up their readiness. So it requires all of us to work together. And we are seeing that, the international community pulling together to support DRC and Uganda in this response.
2: Just finally, Dr. Tim, if you can briefly just share with us, I mean, did this outbreak take you by surprise? And what does that mean you are looking at doing differently? I mean, in the DRC, you certainly were very confident that you've got a stranglehold on Ebola outbreaks. But the Uganda itself has historically been praised for relatively strong outbreak responses. So how are you doing things differently?
7: So the outbreak did not catch us by surprise. We anticipate, based on the risk assessments that is done annually in both DRC and Uganda, that the risk of filovirus outbreaks in general happening is ranked as high. So that is expected. However, because of the strains that have happened frequently, the anticipation was that maybe it will be the Ebola Zaire or maybe the Sudan virus, which happened in Uganda last year. And that is what was anticipated. So this particular strain, because we've not had an outbreak since 2012, was really not ranked very high in terms of the risks that are anticipated and prepared for. That was the only other gap that we had. But in terms of the capacity to respond, and it's true, both countries have DRC now, this is the 17th outbreak, Uganda has eight other outbreaks before. So they have the experience and the capacity that's required to be able to mount an effective response to this outbreak. And DRC is doing the same. Uganda is also doing the same. And I would like to go quickly in terms of what is being done. And because we don't have a vaccine and therapeutics, the standard public health measure for controlling filoviruses apply. So we need to do case investigation, quickly identify the cases and follow the contacts for 21 days. And then we need to be able to ensure that we are providing for them safe care in the isolation facilities that have been built. We need to protect the healthcare workers. We need to engage the community. So community engagement, risk communication, so that they understand what the disease is, how to protect themselves and how to protect their families. We need to conduct safe and dignified burials for people who have died from this disease so that we stop burials becoming super spreader events. So all these measures are being done across countries. But we are also now coordinating the response because we see that the movement is across borders. So working together, we have had already one cross-border meeting, bringing Uganda, DRC, but also the neighboring countries together. So we'll continue to do that so that there is coordinated response and preparedness within the region.
2: Dr. Otim, we have run out of time, but I certainly do hope that you are willing to come back to talk to us about your scenario planning. How do you plan for the unknown, particularly with these protocols of pandemic preparedness, so that we understand why there's so little reporting on this occasion and why it seems that the unknown or the worst case scenario was not within your planning perspective from what I'm hearing you say. But thank you so much for speaking to us. Looking forward to engaging you again. Dr. Patrick Otim, Program Area Manager for Emergency Response at the World Health Organization's Regional Office for Africa. Let's take you to the news desk for a news update.
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9: Thank you, Tabiso. Good morning. Making headlines, the March and March movement leader Jacinta Ngobese Zuma says the media is complicit in misconstruing their views in its fight against illegal immigrants in the country. At least three people have died after a vehicle collided with an elephant in a national park in Uganda. And finally, an investigation by a leading rights group has found evidence that the United Arab Emirates has been involved in recruiting Colombian mercenaries to fight in the Sudan war. Matapelo Mahape will have the details. Details at 9 o'clock for Channel African News. I'm Jolani Tulo Mwepe.
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1: 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Let's catch you up with Musi Budi, Rachel Makura. Good morning.
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10: Thank you so much, Peter. Very good morning from the sports desk. We'll start with the story. So Mexico's president, Claudia Sheinbaum, has agreed to allow Iran to be based in the country during the FIFA World Cup, claiming the USA was unwilling to host them. Now, the president said her government had been approached by FIFA after the USA made it clear it did not want Iran's squad to stay in the country during this year's tournament. Later on Monday, FIFA confirmed Iran's training base will be at the Centro Zola Zinche in the city of Tijuana in Mexico. Now, Iran were originally given Tucson in Arizona as their World Cup base, with all three of their matches scheduled to take place in the USA. However, the ongoing war in the Middle East, as well as related security concerns, had led to uncertainty around their participation. Iran is scheduled to play New Zealand on the 15th of June and then Belgium on the 21st of June, both in Los Angeles. They'll face off with Egypt in their final game on the 26th of June in Seattle. Iran are currently preparing for the tournament in Southern Turkey, as they are currently based there for their training sessions before, of course, they make their way to Mexico for the FIFA World Cup. Meanwhile, injured forward Lamine Yamal has been named in Spain's World Cup squad, which does not feature any Real Madrid players for the very first time. The 18-year-old missed the final month of the season after tearing his left hamstring while playing for Barcelona on the 22nd of April. Real defenders Dean Huijsen as well as Dani Carvalhal have all been left out of the squad. Real did not win a trophy this season and finished 8 points behind La Liga champions Barcelona. Meanwhile, Athletic Bilbao winger Nico Williams, who has been struggling with a hamstring problem, also features in the 26-man squad. That World Cup will run from the 11th of June to the 19th of July. Spain will play debutants Cape Verde on the 15th of June, Saudi Arabia on the 21st of June, and then Uruguay in their final game of the group stages on the 26th of June. Back home now, Mamelodi Sundowns left back Devan Lunga admits that he was relieved the penalty he conceded against ASFAR did not ultimately cost the Tshwane Giants their CAF Champions League dream. Lunga gave away a first half penalty during a tense second leg final in Rabat, with the host nation, converting to pile on the pressure on Sundowns before Teboho Mokoena restored parity with a crucial equalizer. The Brazilians held on to win that encounter 2-1 on aggregate, and while the winner's medal around their neck afterwards, Lunga opened up on the emotions he experienced during that dramatic encounter played on Sunday.
11: My guy, I was caught off guard as a player, and in this stage, when we played such finals, we have to switch on every time. I'll say, like, I was off guard. If, like, I did hear that ball same time, I couldn't be another story. And maybe my person was bad. And then after that penalty, like, I was, like, so down.
10: Now, the 8th edition of the Regional Annual Sports Awards 2026 concluded over the weekend at the Hotel Epic Sana in the city of Luanda in Angola. The glittering event honored exceptional athletes, coaches, as well as sports leaders from 10 Southern African nations. Some of the big winners included Zambia's under-17 national team captain Mercy Chipasula in the Junior Sports Woman of the Year category, while judoka Rosina Alberto of Angola took the Young Female Athlete of the Year. African Union Sports Council Region 5 President Stanley Motoya spoke exclusively to Channel Africa and shared his thoughts on the awards.
12: I think the awards continue to grow from strength to strength. They continue to grow even in terms of stature, in terms of quality, in terms of visibility, in terms of appreciation and value that people are placing to it. When you look at the level of audience that we had, it means people are valuing, they're seeing something good that is happening from here. We've had delegates from beyond our region being here. We've had high profile delegates from the president's office being here. For us, that speaks a lot about the value that has been placed in this event.
10: And finally, Yannick Sinner will start his bid for complete a career grand slam at Roland Garros today, with a Coco Gauff getting her French Open title defense underway. The world number one Sinner is the overwhelming favorite in the men's draw in the absence of the injured rival, Carlos Alcaraz of Spain. He will be hoping for a comfortable victory in the first round tie against French wildcard Clement Thibaud in a night session later on tonight after a grilling, albeit successful, a clay court season. The Italian clinched his sixth successive Masters title at the Italian Open earlier this month, completing a set of all 9 Masters 1000 level trophies and also adding to tournament wins on clay in Monte Carlo as well as Madrid. Meanwhile, Gauff opens her title defense on the Ku Suzanne Leglin court against a fellow American, Taylor Townsend. The woman's fourth seed has struggled for consistency since beating Arina Sabalenka in last year's title decider in Paris, but did reach the Italian Open final before losing to Elina Svitolina just over a week ago. And that's a wrap from the Sports Desk on Africa Rise and Shine. For any sports stories you'd like to share with us, do remember to send us an email to newsroom@channelafrica.co.za or give us a call. The newsroom line is +27 11714 4459. 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
2: It's 20 minutes to 9 this day in history.
1: Yes, let's take a look at what happened today in history. I had my list here just now, 2 seconds ago. It's disappeared.
2: It's disappeared?
1: It's disappeared.
2: Well, let's look at some of the trending stories on Twitter. Or is it X now? Okay.
1: I've got today in history. But you start. Or should I go?
2: You go. I told you. All we've got here is sports, Chiefs, Sundowns, you know, what's trending. And that's what's trending in. Yeah.
1: 1960, eyeing independence. The Congo on the eve of freedom. On the 26th of May 1960, the Belgian Congo was just days away now from independence, scheduled for the 30th of June. The country was in the final stages of a rushed and inadequate decolonization process, with Belgium having governed its vast Central African colony for 75 years, whilst doing virtually nothing to prepare for its self-rule. Prime Minister-designate Patrice Lumumba, the young independence leader who would be assassinated within 7 months of taking office, was preparing to address his people. The Congo's turbulent path was a warning to the world that what happens when colonizers depart without accountability, justice, or genuine preparation for self-determination.
2: You know, it's like one of those things that for me, when I sit there and I just allow my mind to go wherever it wants to go, I think of a dinner table for four. It would be me.
1: Yeah.
2: Chris or Uncle Chris, honey.
1: Yes.
2: Patrice Lumumba.
1: Ah.
2: And Thomas Sankara.
1: That is interesting. I think I would have me, Jesus Christ, Muhammad, and Buddha. For dinner.
2: Here by two. Hey, let's make it a table for eight. Because I suspect it's going to be. You know those peace tables? Yeah. Long by the way, I've always wanted to go to one of those.
1: Long
2: peace tables where, like, it's just various individuals and they sit there and they break bread and they just get to know each other. Because I find that so interesting.
1: Yes.
2: You know? Getting to know new people, where they come from, their thinking. So, okay, well, that's fascinating. let's take you back to the news desk, the business news desk, and Noluthando Buthelezi is standing by.
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14: I'm Noluthando Buthelezi, and with your business news this hour, experts believe that the circular economy is key to sustaining African municipalities. A recent study comparing the original BRICS countries, Brazil, Russia, India, China, and South Africa, has found that while some emerging economies are making significant progress in reusing waste and building circular economies, others continue to lag behind in key areas, including recycling infrastructure and policy implementation. PhD candidate and researcher at the Durban University of Technology, Ifani Confidence Tahulela, warns of the growing pressure for more African countries to turn attention toward the circular economy system.
15: We take resources, we make products, we use them, and then we throw them away. But circular economy is saying that, no, that product

0: South Deep Mine in Gauteng, South Africa, have reached a critical stalemate after labor unions Noom and UASA rejected the company's latest salary offer. The unions are demanding an 11% hike for the lowest paid workers and 9.5% for the artisans and officials. Goldfields is offering 7% and 5.7% respectively. In a bid to break the impasse, the unions have evoked Section 16 of the Labour Relations Act, legally forcing Goldfields to disclose its detailed financial records. Lebowane Mamburu is the Noom spokesperson.
1: These negotiations have reached a critical stalemate after six consecutive rounds of intense engagement. The NUM and the UASA remains firmly resolute in double-digit demands. The two parties are going to meet in 2 weeks' time for further wage negotiations.
0: Morocco is promoting the disputed Western Sahara city of Dakhla as a major tourism destination. There is a push toward low-cost flights and luxury resorts to attract international investors, while developers are also actively promoting the area as Morocco's next tourism hotspot. The territory, however, remains at the center of a decades-long dispute. The United Nations classifies Western Sahara as a non-self-governing territory, while Morocco controls about 80% of the area and considers it part of its sovereign land. African leaders and financiers have gathered in Congo Republic for the African Development Bank's annual meeting amid growing concern over shrinking global aid and a regional Ebola outbreak. The bank says that overseas development assistance from wealthy nations fell sharply last year, with major cuts from the United States affecting African development funding. The African Development Bank estimates the continent faces a $400 billion annual financing gap and is calling for Africa to rely more on its own financial resources to fund energy, infrastructure, food security, and job creation. The meeting is also taking place under the shadow of an Ebola outbreak in the neighboring Democratic Republic of Congo, which has spread to Uganda and caused more than 170 suspected deaths. And then finally, a Samsung Electronics Union representing the conglomerate's consumer electronics workers said that it has asked a South Korean court to block a vote on a pay deal that primarily benefits their colleagues in the company's chip divisions. The government-mediated agreement reached last week, which averted an 18-day strike by 48,000 workers, provides huge bonuses for workers in Samsung's memory chip division, which has seen profits soar amid an AI boom. Voting by unionized workers began on Friday, and it is due to conclude this Wednesday. Let's move on to the financial indicators now. $1 in Nigeria trades at 1,369 naira. In Botswana, it is 13 pula 33. Kenya, the dollar trades at 128 shilling 57. Zambia, 18 kwacha 80. On to BRICS countries, $1 in Brazil trades at 5 real 01, Russia 71 rubles 12, India 95 rupees 26, China 6 yuan 79, and South Africa 16 rand 31. $1 trades at 74 pence to the British pound and 85 to the euro. Looking at commodities, gold is trading at $4,541 and platinum at $1,952 per ounce, while Brent crude oil is quoted at $97.92 a barrel. For any business news that you would like to share with us, please send them through to newsroom at channelafrica.co.za, or you can call us on +27 11 714 4459. For your Channel Africa business news, I am Noluthando Buthelezi.
2: 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The African perspective. 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
3: Great. Yeah, coming up shortly is On The Move. No, The Journal. The Journal. The Journal. The Journal.

0: let's end this Tuesday.
1: We don't have a lot of time, but there was a question that we asked each other and we want to ask you. Okay. Dinner for four, you're one of the participants. Who are the other three that you would invite?
2: Dead or alive?
1: Dead and or alive.
2: Definitely Manisha Lath Gupta. She's a farmer in India. I would definitely invite Gina Dean. I would invite Tebe Galafeng. And
0: the table for four.
2: Oh, yes. For four. Sorry, that's I went a bit carried away. Yeah.
0: So we chose dead people. We're a Dead Poets Society.
2: I was going to say Brahu, but then, you know,
1: yes,
2: too many people.
0: You laugh a minute.
1: Okay.
0: Okay. So sounds like we've got a nice long table. Peace.
2: I want to hear your people.
1: Okay. For me, it was Jesus Christ, Muhammad, and Buddha.
2: Oh, you are so spiritual. Yes, mother.
0: I was Chris Hani, Thomas Sankara, and what's wrong with me? Patrice Lumumba.
1: Yes.
2: Ooh, very political.
1: Yeah.
2: Masculine political table. Okay, so
0: what's
2: coming up on the journal? We talk agriculture on Tuesdays, and I think it's so interesting to see that the work is being recognized. So Dr. Teopfi Motikita, who is a farmer and he does a lot of trainings through his company, he's launching an awards program in Limpopo. So it's provincial award ceremony, the first Limpopo Agricultural Producers Awards for 2026. Mm-hmm. And I'd like to find out what that's about, because I think, you know, the work of farmers and the conditions under which they do this work, recognition is very important.
1: Amen. Because without farmers, we ain't got no food.
0: We're no food, we ain't got no life. Okay, so that's coming up on the journal this morning. And wrapping up the hour, we'll be speaking to Human Rights Watch in just a moment.
3: Wake up to the stories shaping your day. Rise and shine with Peter Ndoro and Sibiso Makwetla.
0: Human Rights Watch says South Africa's authorities should intensify efforts to address anti-immigrant sentiments and violence to ensure the safety and protection of at-risk foreign nationals in the country. To speak a little bit more about this, we're joined now by researcher Noma Tamsanga Masiko Mpaka. A very good morning to you, and thank you so much for speaking to us. So let's speak about, who do we categorize as at-risk foreign nationals? Noma Tamsanga, are you with us?
4: Hi, good morning.
0: Good morning. So I was asking the question, who do we categorize as at-risk foreign nationals?
4: So at-risk foreign nationals would include, I think in the context of South Africa and the xenophobia that we're experiencing, I suppose would be anybody who is a foreign national living in South Africa who's of African descent or Asian descent, but I think with a particular focus on African descent. But of course, we note, because of the sort of material conditions of most migrants in South Africa, that the most at risk or most vulnerable would be your refugees and asylum seekers, who often would be fleeing, you know, their countries of origin where there was some kind of persecution or conflict, and they're coming to South Africa to seek refuge. So people literally, in some instances, are coming into South Africa with just the clothes on their backs, and some don't even have their passport because they literally fled a conflict or fled some kind of persecution. So they're coming to South Africa in a very obviously precarious situation, seeking refuge. And what is sad is that they would come into South Africa where they're seeking refuge and would meet the same kind of violence and harassment as we're seeing at the moment.
0: I mean, just looking at what is happening now, these protests and how it's being framed, you have general convergence among certain groups around what is happening, what ought to happen. But then there are others who are on the opposite side of, whether it's the political sphere or just the ideological thinking about what is happening and how it ought to be rolled out. Just as Human Rights Watch, what should be at the forefront for government for its people. And I'm thinking of this from the perspective, you and I, the last time we were together actually was at a national dialogue. What has been missing that brought us here?
4: Listen, I think what you have in South Africa for ordinary South Africans is that we had a transition to democracy in 1994 that gave us, you know, the political freedom without the economic freedom. And I think when we're talking about the material conditions of South Africa not being sufficiently transformed over the past 30 plus years. And I think if we are, you know, honest with ourselves, the material conditions haven't shifted. People's grievances are not unfounded. When we look at the issue of unemployment, inequality, poverty, you know, we're feeling as well now the pinch. Most recently, I mean, I'm paying 35 rands a litre for diesel. There's a whole lot of kind of socioeconomic challenges, people having access to good quality education, healthcare, and the rest of them. Many social and economic ills that we're dealing with, the crime, the list is endless. And what is unfortunate, however, is that instead of, you know, putting this on the shoulders of our government, those who we've voted to represent us, we're now scapegoating foreign nationals. But the reality is that if all the foreign nationals were to leave tomorrow or were to leave on the 30th of June, as the vigilante groups have been calling, would that change our material conditions? And I'm not convinced that you know, our circumstances as South Africans would change. But I think secondly, for us as Human Rights Watch, we're an organization that advocates for the rights of individuals across various jurisdictions. What for me has been really, really scary and concerning, in particular, I think in the last couple of days, has been this really dehumanizing language. Just I think yesterday or the day before, the leader of March in March said that Ubuntu has been suspended until further notice. And I think for me, that literally stopped me in my tracks. And I sat with so much discomfort and restlessness about how Ubuntu Betu, we're now putting aside, you know, and hate and discrimination and othering and dehumanizing and hate has have really taken heart in not only our minds, but also in our actions and the way we relate with one another. And yesterday we were celebrating Africa Day. And I was wondering to myself, as South Africa, what can we really celebrate?
0: And you know, Noma Tamsanga, one of the things that we spoke about during what the path forward ought to be at that national dialogue, particularly from a constitutionalism point of view, was the concept of Ubuntu. And we were saying that not everybody has the same ideological departure. Now, just if you can just rehash that conversation, because I think it's important that we also understand it within what is happening in our country now and why there's such divergent views and often violent.
4: Yeah, I think the reality is that we're going to differ in the way that we, in terms of our policy. I mean, we have a GNU that has, you know, fundamentally different views on how we're going to get South Africa to where we would want to get. And I think for me, what is important is that we keep our humanity at the center of it, or whether somebody is documented or undocumented. I think for me, that is a different conversation. But I think the issue of people's human rights, the issue of humanity, whether you are guilty of any crime or not, should always remain front and center. And I think when we're thinking about apartheid and what it did to our consciousness is that it removed our humanity. It relegated us as secondary citizens, right, to our white counterparts. And I think we're seeing the same kind of dynamic playing out in this moment, where there's this othering, there's those we see as lesser than, who are deserving less of because of their nationality, because of their origin. And I think that for me is concerning. And I think also, honestly, what's also been scary is just the silence and the nonchalance of our leaders. I think in moments like these, it's when we want kind of that visionary leadership where our leaders can actually speak sense and some kind of human rights and morality into our people. And what we're seeing is really a lot of nonchalance, a lot of silence. And I think that's quite problematic. But also really answers around, you know, The South Africa that we all dreamed of, the rainbow nation that we all wish for, and how that has become a nightmare. It was a dream that we all had in 1994, that our lives would be transformed beyond just being able to cast a vote, beyond the fact that, you know, we were able to sing a national anthem of Nkosi Sikelel' Afrika. But how does that transform our reality? And our reality has not been transformed. And I think those conversations need to happen in South Africa amongst ourselves, with our foreign nationals in the
0: Right.
4: country, about how we're going to chart a way forward and live and coexist
0: Okay.
4: peacefully.
0: Thank you so much for that. I'm sure we will have further conversations about this. Thank you so much for your time and your insight. South Africa researcher at Human Rights Watch, Nomathamsanqa Masikompaka, brings the time to 9 o'clock. It's the journal up next with Matseko Musito from us. Peter, goodbye.
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5: Thank you, Matseko. Top stories this hour. March and March movement continues to clarify its stance on illegal immigrants and evidence of the UAE's involvement in Sudan's war. Good morning. The March and March movement leader, Jacinta Ngobese Zuma, says that the media is complicit in misconstructing their views in its fight against illegal immigrants in the country. The movement has given the government until the end of June to respond to concerns over undocumented migrants and what it describes as growing pressure on communities. The movement says the situation is also linked to criminal activity in some areas, including drug-related offences. Ngobese Zuma says misunderstanding their message is deliberate.
6: I think it's by design that people continue to misinterpret and misunderstand if they do what we're saying, because we've been consistent in our messaging. But also the biggest problem here, Peter, is that we're dealing with dishonest media platforms that do not reflect the true essence of what is going on the ground. Because I can sit here all day and tell you about the crimes that are committed by foreign nationals, and we won't get that much coverage as we do the so-called xenophobia. Right now, we've got children that died from the spaza shops, but there wasn't even as much coverage on that as we do have now.
5: Leader of Build One South Africa, Musi Maimane, meanwhile says he condemned blaming immigrants for challenges faced by citizens. Maimane says the challenges are a reflection of government's inadequacies.
7: I condemn outrightly this idea of the fact that we need to go out and blame immigrants, terrorize fellow Africans, and want to hold the claim that as South Africans, we are also part of this continent. I think that we need to come back to government and say, what have you done about asylum centers to make sure there's more? What have you done about border management? Where was the intelligence that said to us that actually there are marches that are becoming violent? How do we ensure that we do adequate resourcing of the provision of services like healthcare and education? If we fail at that task, government tomorrow will blame another group of people when it fails to deliver on those services for citizens.
5: And Senegal's president, Bassirou Diomaye Faye, has named a second economist as a prime minister just 3 days after dismissing the old government led by a firebrand populist who had spoken out against debt restructuring. The new prime minister, Amadou Al-Aminoulo, formerly served as a head of the Senegal branch of the Central Bank of West African States. Appearing on state television for the announcement of his appointment, Lowe said he wanted to reassure the local private sector and foreign investors, even as he acknowledged Senegal's difficult financial position. Faye fired Ousmane Sonko, the man who helped the president's political rise on Friday after months of mounting tensions. In March, Sonko warned he could take the ruling PASTEF party, which dominates the National Assembly, into opposition if the president strayed from the party's agenda. The National Assembly is due to meet today to discuss reintegrating Sonko as a lawmaker. The resignation of the National Assembly Speaker on Sunday has fueled speculations Sonko himself could fill the role. And an investigation by a leading rights group has found evidence that the United Arab Emirates has been involved in a recruiting Colombian mercenaries to fight in the Sudan war. Human Rights Watch says Abu Dhabi-based security company organized flights and a training force covertly transporting the fighters to help the Sudanese paramilitary rapid support forces. The BBC's Thomas Mokwana reports.
8: The Colombian mercenaries are said to have been transported to the front lines in the Darfur region through Abu Dhabi, where the report says they received training at military bases. According to Human Rights Watch, the military contractors assisted the paramilitary rapid support forces in its onslaught against the city of El Fasher in late 2025, where the UN Human Rights Agency says more than 6,000 people were killed. Human Rights Watch also found that weapons belonging to the UAE stockpiles were deployed in the war, which has displaced nearly 13 million people in Sudan.
5: A recap of your top story. The March and March movement leader Jacinta Ngobeni-Zuma says that the media is complicit in misconstructing their views in its fight against illegal immigrants in the country. For any news stories you'd like to share with us, please send an email to newsroom@channelafrica.co.za or call us on +27 11 714 4459. For Channel Africa News, I am Matapela Mahape.
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2: A good 6 minutes into 9 a.m. in Central African time. Thank you very much for tuning in to Channel Africa. It is time for The Journal. My name is Matseko Musito, here to host the show for you until 12 midday. And happy Tuesday, by the way, 2 days into the week. Yesterday was Africa Day. We're still busking in that wonderful energy. We've been watching so many conversations happening at an international level that are, you know, really dialogues being held about the future of Africa in various places and spaces. So here we are. Thank you for being here. As I'd mentioned, we're here until 12. So wanted to let you know that we're streaming audiovisually on our Facebook page. So like Channel Africa if you haven't done so already. Coming to, we're going to be talking the living land, looking at an agricultural award ceremony happening here in South Africa. Recognition is very important to our program, okay, especially when it comes to spaces like farming, where the conditions of this work really just almost call for that to happen. Okay, so that and more coming through until 12. Thanks for being here.

0: We're 11 minutes into the first hour of the journal. Thank you very much for joining us on this Tuesday. Coming through with proudly Southern African music, Rat or La, got the title of the song by Molando. It is going to be time for us to talk about ways of working, all right? All kinds of discussions come through on this particular space on a Tuesday, where we just look at different ways of professionalism. How are we working? What are we earning? How are we thinking? How are we strategizing when it comes to our ways of working? So coming through in conversation, looking at South Africa's labor market, just an example, continues to face a growing mismatch between available skills and employer demand. And why I say South Africa is an example, because the findings that we're going to see here seem to really affect so many of us, regardless of region here on the African continent. So this conversation definitely affects you. Stay with us.
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0: Exactly 13 minutes past 9 a.m. in Central African time. Channelafrica.co.za. Thank you so much for listening. South Africa's labor market continues to face a growing mismatch. This is between available skills and employer demand. So while sectors such as engineering, healthcare, and information technology struggle to fill critical vacancies, if you will, entry-level and lower-skilled positions are seeing an oversupply of applicants, many of whom are overqualified, as we understand it. According to the latest job market trends report, this is by PNet, this imbalance continues to affect young people, graduates, people that are, underemployed, if you will, and growing pressure on businesses trying to secure specialized talent. Let's unpack this. Let's unpack the findings of this particular report, as mentioned, and what this actually means for the future of work here in South Africa. I'm joined on the line by Paul Bryan, Head of Insights and Customer Success at pnet.co.za. Pleasure to talk to you, Paul. Thank you very much for the time this morning.
4: It's my absolute pleasure to be with you, Macheka. I think this is such an important conversation that for the first time we've actually got some data that quantifies the numbers that we're talking about in terms of the skills mismatch.
0: Absolutely. Data is currency. It is liquid gold, as I heard somebody say here in South Africa. Let's talk about, perhaps take us through the key findings. I think that's a good place to start. What are the key findings from this latest trends report as put together by PNet, and what stood out most for you?
4: Macheka, the biggest finding when we look at this data is the fact that out of all the jobs that are currently being advertised in South Africa, 54% of them require a degree or higher as a qualification. But when we look at the applications that are coming through from those jobs, just 36% of all applications actually have that required level of qualification. And immediately you can see that where we get this mismatch that you introduced when we were doing the intro to this particular segment. And that is hugely problematic. Basically, that means that literally one in three people have the right qualification to take on a particular type of job. Now, I must emphasize that at the same point, and to knowing that it was Africa Day yesterday, we've also got to understand that it's not all jobs that require a tertiary qualification, and that there are jobs that are coming in which require certificates and diplomas or just a matric. But again, the numbers highlight that we've got quite a lot of work to do there, because in South Africa, about 23% of jobs that have been advertised across our platform require a minimum of a matric, but only 19% of the people that applied for those jobs actually have that matric qualification.
0: That is, I mean, this mismatch, and I think there's difficulty in between that we're trying to establish, and I think this report did that so well. But I want to address the severity of shortages in fields like information technology, engineering, as I've noted, healthcare is another one. I mean, what is the problem there? Why is South Africa as a region struggling perhaps to fill those roles? Because they are quite critical.
4: They are critical, Matric, and I'll come back to your question in a moment, but they're critical because those are the jobs that many organizations are identifying as the jobs of the future. Mm. You know, it's essential that we have the right medical and health, especially as globally we're facing sort of aging populations.
0: Right.
4: We need the staff, we need the healthcare to be able to support that aging population. Engineering, infrastructure development, the green economy, everything that we keep hearing in the media about important and that's so important is going to be impacted by the lack of engineering skills, not only in South Africa, but globally. And then very importantly, you speak about IT and just if we look at where the world of work is going in terms of digitization and access to AI and all the big buzzwords that we've got at the moment. You know, getting first and foremost people digitally literate is going to be imperative, but then actually creating opportunity for people within that space of work and within the IT sector is a massive opportunity for us. But to come back to your question in terms of what's impeding this, I think a biggest problem that we have is we don't have the agility at the moment to respond to this changing need in the education curricula. And I think, you know, as I talk about this rapidly changing world of work, we need to be thinking about what it is that we do in early childhood development to start preparing people for what we call the STEM qualifications, your science, technology, engineering, and maths, and I include IT into that as well. And I worry that we're not doing enough at that particular level right now, and that impacts the whole education journey through secondary school into tertiary education, and that's a problem we need to resolve, and we need to resolve with intention and very quickly.
0: Very quickly, immediately, if not sooner. And, you know, I actually just want to pick your brain a little bit about something. You mentioned the STEM subject, very, very important, critical, especially at foundation phase, you know, the primary scholars all the way to high school, etc., so that we can build into the right sectors, post-university, etc. But there is something that I'm noticing, especially when we look at spaces of strategy where we need think tanks, you know, is there, in your opinion, Paul, a neglect on humanities and the qualifications there and how people are placed there? Because that, for me, is a conversation we're not having, right? We're talking about the STEM everywhere. I mean, as somebody that works in the media, I talk about this all the time. But where are the people that are the philosophers, the thinkers, the anthropologists that are sitting in decision-making spaces? You know, the people that have studied the PPEs, you know, the politics and philosophy that are making these critical decisions. Where are they in this conversation?
4: It's hugely appropriate that you mention that, because my daughter is studying a PPE right now.
0: Right.
4: And we've done that.
0: Wonderful.
4: Because we really wanted to get her to understand sort of the thinking world and the politics of how the world works and understanding the economics of what brings it all together. So it's such an important foundation. But to your point precisely, yes, we are not talking about these softer skills that are becoming critically important once again in this future world of work. Much has been said about that need for critical thinking, innovative thinking, problem solving. And those are some of the top skills that employers are looking for. And I think it becomes this combination now of saying, yes, there's certain roles, and let's go back to medical and health and engineering. If you're not going to work as a doctor or a nurse, there is a professional qualification that you need to get. Engineering, most of the jobs within engineering and at that higher level of mechanical or chemical, electrical, electronic engineering will require a degree, but those people still need the ability to problem solve, be creative thinkers, communicators. I think that is often spoken about, the importance of communication as we move into a very different communication style. You know, gone, unfortunately, I think to a large extent, is that opportunity to pick up the telephone or get on a call or have a meeting and actually discuss an issue. More and more, we're seeing this, what I call the flat level communication happening, where people are literally sending messages, which we know have the risk of being misinterpreted, not understood correctly, because you've got no sort of dual conversation that makes sure that in that conversation has actually, or that message has been communicated correctly. So those soft skills, 100%, I think there's a massive opportunity for people to actually take into account the opportunity to invest in themselves in developing some of those skills.
0: Right, and that's exactly what this job market trends report is really addressing, so that we can get to the bottom of what the issues are when it comes to youth unemployment specifically. Africa has the youngest population. Of course, a majority of them are found here in South Africa as well. So we really need to unpack the imbalances that are contributing to employment and where the graduates are and why they're not placed in these critical positions. We're 22 minutes into 9 a.m. Let's take a break.
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0: 23 minutes into 9 a.m. Thank you very much for tuning in. Of course, we are streaming audio visually as well on our Facebook page. So you may want to drop us a message. Let us know what's happening in your part of the African region when it comes to the world of work. You know, are you managing to find work in your particular field or sector? We'd love to hear from you. Drop us a line there, because according to the latest job market trends, just in case you've started listening, there's a job market trend report that's been released by PNET, which is a platform for job seekers, if you will. And they've noted an imbalance that is contributing to youth unemployment, graduate unemployment, and the growing pressure on businesses to try and secure specialized talent. That is what the world needs as you and I speak. So on the line with me, I still have Paul Bryan joining me in his capacity as a head of insights and customer success at pnet.co.za, which is the platform that's put together this report. Paul, let's talk about this, you know, the highlight, another highlight, I beg your pardon, that comes to you in this report on oversupply of candidates in entry level and lower skilled occupations. Can you break down what the finding is there?
4: Very much so, Macheko. And I suppose this is what really impacts unemployment. And again, looking at the numbers that come out of this particular report, specifically, there are no jobs in the sector that require a tertiary qualification. Yet we've got 15% of applicants that are applying to those jobs with that have got a degree or higher qualification. And again, just shows that mismatch in terms of what's happening, because these people are often overqualified. And if they can get their foot in the door at that opportunity level, it's taking away opportunity from those other people that otherwise would have been balanced to actually apply for these jobs. The data that we've got suggests that these more entry-level positions that require certificates and diplomas range at about 18% of the sort of entire job volume that's been advertised for in these lower skilled positions. And 51% of applications or applicants will have that certificate or diploma. And then this is the interesting part for me, some schooling or matric.
5: 83% of the jobs in that particular category require some form of at least completed schooling, let's call it matric. And yet only 34% of the applicants actually meet that. And once again, you can see that's that big problem area that highlights that mismatch in education and skills. Why are we not getting more people through skills to get them into sort of meaningful work? Because that's when we're going to have better participation and economic participation in this country of ours.
0: Absolutely. Interesting as well to note another point on the fact that call center and customer support roles are actually, the people that are applying in those positions are overqualified. What needs to happen
5: 15%.
0: There? Yeah, because I mean, that's quite a significant percentage, as you noted, Paul. But what does that tell us? What does that 15% tell us about the current state of the job market overall?
5: It's telling us that there's, again, a mismatch in terms of those opportunities in the alignment of what the qualifications are. Because why that is happening is that there is a misalignment. People are coming in with qualifications, but they're not necessarily able to get either into the jobs that they studied to do, or it's the wrong kind of qualification that's not been recognized for them to get into something else. And they're then falling back on these more admin-orientated type roles and entry-level sales type roles. So once again, it speaks to that mismatch.
0: Yeah, right. I need to get a sense as to, because the labor market is becoming increasingly competitive and people are finding themselves in very tricky situations where they don't know what to put in their CV and what to omit because, you know, you're trying to get in. So perhaps some practical advice from you, Paul, as an expert in the labor market, if you will. What advice would you give to job seekers who are trying to stand out in this competitive space, as we noted?
5: Macheka, the number one thing is pay attention to the quality of the CV document that you prepare to apply for these jobs. It is quite astounding for me when we look at our data and we see how many CVs have missing information. People are not paying enough attention to creating that quality. Mm. And the impact that it has is they have to see a CV as their password, their passport to the job world. Mm-hmm. Without it, people don't know where their skills are and, more importantly, where their achievements have been. So as much as it's a quality document, talking about the skills that you've learned over your career or the current jobs that you're working in have to also then be sort of supported by where have you been successful in applying those skills, because it's that success that shows the practical experience that potential employers will then have a look at and say, okay, this person has got the qualification, they've got the skill we're looking for, and they've got that history of success in terms of delivering on those particular skills.
0: Right.
5: Of course, going back to the conversation that we had about the importance of softer skills, mm-hmm. they need to be brought into the CV also to tell them, the prospective employer, why I'm potentially an innovative thinker, a problem solver, you know, how I've addressed problems at work, because that matters. And I think the other big point that matters is just showing an agility to learn, a willingness to learn, and that will come through in the history, not just people saying I'm a quick learner in their CV. They have to show that they've actually done that before. They've studied courses, they've been invested in what we were talking about earlier about their own development, and they can show it through the certificates that they've obtained to get the skill set that will get them into that next job.
0: Right.
5: In summary, that CV document is so critically important. I cannot emphasize them enough the importance of putting that time and effort into making it the best possible document it can be.
0: Please update those CVs. And like Paul said, where have you been successful in implementing the skills that you say that you have? That's the first thing that the Human Resources Department is going to look at. The Job Market Trends Report is what we've been discussing by PNET. Is there a place where I can have a look at this report, Paul? I think you and I have kind of been addressing the job seeker, but perhaps for people that are working in human resources or running organizations that would like to see what this report is revealing so that they can better organize their spaces as well, where can we find it?
5: 100%. Thank you for asking that question, Matjeka. It's such an important document for both sides of the equation, the job seeker and the recruiter, because the intention is that it drives opinion and thinking around what's actually happening in what I refer to as our local hiring economy,
0: right,
5: as opposed to just the economy. And to find it, the easiest way to do it is just literally to Google PNET Job Market Trends Report. That will get you to exactly where the link is, but otherwise it's available on our website, pnet.co.za, and one needs to go and click on the recruiter area and then under know-how, and you'll see exactly where that report is. But as I say, the easiest way, Google PNET Job Market Trends Report.
0: Okay, it's as simple as that, and a very important document. And PNET, they've been doing this work for a long time. Okay, so they really know what they are talking about when it comes to statistics around the job market here in South Africa. Paul, thank you once again for those insights. Really so important. Thank you once again.
5: My pleasure. Thank you for having me.
0: Thank you. Paul Bryan joining us in his capacity as Head of Insights and Customer Success at pnet.co.za. 9:31 is the time right now. Let's check in with the latest in sports.
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7: We kick off with football news. Mexico's President Claudia Sheinbaum has agreed to allow Iran to be based in the country during the World Cup, claiming the USA was unwilling to host them. Sheinbaum said her government had been approached by FIFA after the US made it clear it did not want Iran's squad to stay in the country during the tournament. Later on Monday, FIFA confirmed Iran's training base will be at Tijuana in Mexico. Iran were originally given Tucson, Arizona as their World Cup base, with all three of their matches scheduled to take place in the US. However, the ongoing war in the Middle East and related security concerns had led to uncertainty around their participation. Iran is scheduled to play New Zealand on the 15th of June and Belgium on the 21st of June, both in Los Angeles, and Egypt in Seattle on the 26th of June. Iran are currently preparing for the tournament in Antalya, southern Turkey. Mamelodi Sundowns left-back Divine Lunga admits he was relieved the penalty he conceded against AS FAR did not ultimately cost the Tshwane Giants their CAF Champions League dream. Lunga gave away a first-half spot kick during a 10-second league final in Rabat, with the host converting to pile pressure on Sundowns before Teboho Mokoena restored parity with a crucial equalizer. The Brazilians held on for a 2-1 aggregate victory to be crowned African champions, and with a winner's medal around his neck afterwards, Lunga opened up on the emotions he experienced during the dramatic encounter.
8: My guy, I was caught off guard as a player, and in this stage, when you played such finals, you have to switch on every time. I'll say, like, I was off guard. If, like, I did hear that ball same time, I couldn't be another story. And maybe my position was bad. And then after that penalty, like, I was, like, so down.
7: And finally, tennis news. Jannik Sinner will start his first bid to complete the career Grand Slam at Roland Garros today, with Coco Gauff getting her French Open title defense underway. Well, number one, Sinner is the overwhelming favorite in the men's draw in the absence of injured rival Carlos Alcaraz. He will be hoping for a comfortable victory in his first round tie against French wildcard Clément Tabou and in the night session on court Philippe Chatrier after a grueling, albeit successful, clay court season. The Italian clinched his first six successive Masters title at the Italian Open earlier this month, completing the set of all nine 1,000-level trophies, adding to tournament wins on clay in Monte Carlo and Madrid. For any sports stories you'd like to share with us, please send an email to newsroom@channelafrica.co.za or call us at +271 714 4459. 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
10: Good morning. South African discount retailer Pepkor has reported a 10.3% rise in half-year earnings, driven by strong demand from cost-conscious consumers seeking affordable products. The owner of the Pep and Ackermans clothing brands said headline earnings per share from continuing operations rose to 93.1% in the 6 months to the 31st of March. The group said higher sales volumes and resilient consumer spending supported growth despite ongoing economic pressure in South Africa. Labour Federation COSATU is urging the South African Reserve Bank to keep interest rates unchanged. This as the Reserve Bank Monetary Policy Committee prepares to announce its next interest rate decision on Thursday. The Federation has warned that any increase in the repo rate will put further strain on struggling workers and slow an economy already facing low growth and high unemployment. COSATU Parliamentary Coordinator Matthew Parks.
11: Well, a repo rate hike would mean less money in workers' pockets to pay for food, transport, electricity to make life more difficult. The Reserve Bank increases the repo rates to manage inflation, but in this instance, inflation is purely externally driven because of the war in the Middle East. And so to increase the repo rates can make life even more difficult. We think the Reserve Bank should rather be cautious, rather wait. There is this on-off negotiations to end the war in the Middle East. We hope it eventually will end because it has to end. But once it does end, then in terms of oil prices will fall as supplies resume.
10: Wage talks at Goldfields South Deep Mine in Gauteng, South Africa, have reached a critical stalemate after labor union NUM and UASA rejected the company's latest salary offer. The unions are demanding an 11% hike for the lowest paid workers and 9.5% for artisans and officials. Goldfields is offering 7% and 5.7% respectively. In a bid to break the impasse, the unions have invoked Section 16 of the Labour Relations Act, legally forcing Goldfields to disclose its detailed financial records. Lebohane Mamburu is the NUM spokesperson.
12: These negotiations have reached a critical stalemate after six consecutive rounds of intense engagement. The NUM and the ASA remains firmly resolute in double-digit demands. The two parties are going to meet in 2 weeks' time for further wage negotiations.
10: A Samsung Electronics Union representing the conglomerate's consumer electronics workers says it has asked the South Korean court to block a vote on a pay deal that primarily benefits their colleagues in the company's chip divisions. The government-mediated agreement reached last week, which averted an 18-day strike by 48,000 workers, provide huge bonuses for workers in Samsung's memory chip division, which has seen profits soar amid the AI boom. Voting by unionized workers began on Friday and is due to conclude on Wednesday morning. Brent crude futures rose more than 2% after the U.S. military carried out strikes in Iran, keeping markets on edge as a deal to end the war and open up the Strait of Hormuz remained elusive. Brent futures were up $2.36 or 2.5% to $98.50 a barrel after settling 7% lower in the previous session. U.S. West Texas Intermediate crude was at $91.95 a barrel, up slightly from yesterday's last traded price but down $4.65 or 4.8% from Friday's close. The dollar in Nigeria is trading at 1,369 Naira. In Botswana, it's at 13 Bula 33, Kenya, 128 shilling 57. In Zambia, 18 Kwacha 80. The BRICS countries in Brazil, the dollar there, 5 Ruble 1. Russia, 71 Rubles 12. India, 95 Rupees 26. China, 61 79. And in South Africa, the dollar will cost you 16 Rand 31. 74 pence to the British pound and 85 to the euro. Gold, $4,541, while platinum is at $1,952 per ounce. Brand crude oil is at $97.92 a barrel. For any business stories you would like to share with us, please send us an email to newsroom@channelafrica.co.za or call us on +27117144459. For Channel Africa Business in Johannesburg, I'm Thabiso Lehoko.
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0: A good 9 minutes to go till it's 10 a.m. in Central African time. Coming through with KO Set Day. Before that one, all the way from Cote d'Ivoire, Premier Gao with Magic coming through. Thank you very much for staying with us here on The Journal. We're in each other's company until 12 midday.
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1: De segunda a sexta-feira, das 20 às 21 horas locais, este é o Caleidoscópio de Canal África. Every headline has a human side. The Journal
0: with Matseko Musito on the African perspective. Thank you very much for staying with us as we fast approach the 10 a.m. hour. We're still in the first hour of The Journal. You and I are together until 12. Thank you for dropping us a line on our Facebook page as we stream audiovisually. Like Channel Africa if you haven't done so already, so that you and I can interact until the midday hour. But I'll have you know that The Living Lad is coming through after 10. But what I actually wanted to note before we get into that particular feature, agricultural awards across the African continent are increasingly recognizing innovation, sustainability, young participation or youth participation. I want to say women in farming, another big critical theme when we look at award ceremonies, climate, smart agriculture, all those beautiful themes are coming through and noted in award ceremonies when we look at agriculture. And many African agricultural awards focus not only on commercial farming, but also on smallholder farmers, rural empowerment, agritech startups, very important, and community impact. And I think it's also so wonderful to note that in South Africa, agricultural awards have expanded to include categories such as Young Farmer of the Year. I'd mentioned the climate smart agriculture and people working in that. But farm worker excellence is also another category that I've heard in many agricultural ceremonies. Why am I so passionate and talking so much about agricultural awards? Well, it's because we're going to be having a conversation with Dr. Teopfi Mutikita, who is from Agrica. He's the founder of Agrica. And they do quite a lot of workshopping and training and development work within agriculture here in South Africa, particularly looking at the Limpopo region. And it's so wonderful to note that the first Limpopo Agricultural Producers Awards are coming through. And he's going to tell us about it. Agrica has established this wonderful initiative that I think is so important to recognize the work of farmers, you know, and their contribution to society. So he's going to be joining me via Zoom just after 10. So we can have the conversation on rewarding agricultural work.

Channel Africa. Coming live on my birthday. Tell me when to say love me, Jay.

0: Okay, so our technical operator and I have just been moving and grooving. We didn't even realize it's 10 o'clock. It's time for the news. Matapelo Mahape is standing by.
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2: Thank you, Matsuko. Your top stories this hour. Senegal Parliament to weigh a reinstatement of sacked MP Sonko, and Rubio says the Iran peace deal is days away after renewed US strikes. Good morning. The National Assembly in Senegal is due to meet today to discuss reinstating sacked Prime Minister Ousmane Sonko as a lawmaker. The resignation of the National Assembly Speaker on Sunday has fueled speculation that Sonko himself could fill the role. This comes as President Bassirou Diomaye Faye appointed a seasoned economist to replace Sonko just 3 days after dismissing him and the old government. The new Prime Minister, Amadou Al-Aminoulo, formerly served as head of the Senegal branch of the Central Bank of Western African States. Faye fired Ousmane Sonko, the man who helped the president's political rise on Friday after months of mounting tensions. And the March on March movement leader Jacinta Ngobese Zuma has accused the media of complicity in misconstructing their views in its fight against illegal immigrants in South Africa. The movement has given a government until the end of June to respond to concerns over undocumented migrants and what it described as a growing pressure on communities. The movement says the situation is also linked to criminal activity in some areas, including drug-related offences. Ngobese Zuma says misunderstanding their message is deliberate.
3: I think it's bad design that people continue to misinterpret and misunderstand if they do what we're saying, because we've been consistent in our messaging. But also the biggest problem here, Peter, is that we're dealing with dishonest media platforms that do not reflect the true essence of what is going on the ground. Because I can sit here all day and tell you about the crimes that are committed by foreign nationals, and we won't get that much coverage as we do the so-called xenophobia. Right now, we've got children that died from the spaza shops, but there wasn't even as much coverage on that as we do have now.
2: Leader of opposition party Build One South Africa, Bosa Musi Maimane, meanwhile says that he condemns the blaming immigrants for challenges faced by citizens. Maimane says that the challenges are a reflection of government's inadequacies.
4: I condemn outrightly this idea of the fact that we need to go out and blame immigrants, terrorize fellow Africans, and want to hold the claim that as South Africans, we are also part of this continent. I think that we need to come back to government and say, what have you done about asylum centers to make sure there's more? What have you done about border management? Where was the intelligence that said to us that actually there are marches that are becoming violent? How do we ensure that we do adequate resourcing of the provision of services like healthcare and education? If we fail at that task, government tomorrow will blame another group of people when it fails to deliver on those services for citizens.
2: And at least three people have died after a vehicle collided with an elephant in a national park in Uganda. Police say four people were injured in the incident in Murchison Falls National Park in the northwest of the country on Sunday evening. The vehicle was carrying seven officials from the Uganda Revenue Authority, URA. The car had been traveling from Arua City back to the capital, Kampala, when the collision took place. The injured were rushed to a local hospital and later to Kampala for treatment. Car accidents are common in Uganda, and incidents involving wildlife and humans are also on the rise as expanding communities encroach on protected wildlife areas. And the U.S. Secretary of State Marco Rubio has said reaching a peace deal with Iran will take a few days despite renewed U.S. strikes on the country. Earlier, the U.S. military said its forces had attacked Iranian missile launch sites. The BBC's David Willis has the details.
5: A statement from U.S. Central Command said the strikes were carried out to protect troops in the region from threats posed by Iranian forces. The developments come at a delicate time diplomatically, with a fragile fragile ceasefire in place and negotiations to end the conflict currently underway in Qatar. Meanwhile, a spokesman for Iran's foreign ministry has refuted claims by the Trump administration that the two sides are close to reaching an agreement, saying progress had been made, but adding that an end to the conflict was not imminent.
2: A recap of your top story. The National Assembly in Senegal is due to meet today to discuss reinstating sacked Prime Minister Ousmane Sonko as a lawmaker. The resignation of the National Assembly Speaker on Sunday has fueled speculation Sonko himself could fill the role. For any news stories you'd like to share with us, please send an email to newsroom@channelafrica.co.za or call us on +27117144459. For Channel African News, I am Matapela Mahape.
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0: We're 6 minutes into 10 a.m. in Central African time. Thank you very much for staying with us here on Channel Africa. Matapela Mahape back with a news bulletin at the top of 11 a.m. In this hour, the living land, we're talking agricultural awards, but not just any award, okay? The inaugural Limpopo Agricultural Producers Award for 2026 is now open to celebrate excellence amongst farmers, people working in agro-processing, livestock producers, youth and women in agriculture. And Dr. Mochiketa is going to be joining us on the line to tell us more. Stick around.

0: the perfect piece of music as we're about to talk about rewarding agricultural work, the inaugural Limpopo Agricultural Producers Awards for 2026. Well, applications are now open.
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4: Exactly 12 minutes into 10 a.m. in Central African time. Thank you very much for staying with us. Otherwise, if you've just started listening, well, you are in time for The Living Land. We are streaming audiovisually on Facebook, so thank you very much for listening. I see some comments coming through from Shukurani, who's just sending a greeting. Thank you, Shukurani. David Mokoa is live. Kent Layden Maleira is live from Malawi. Thank you, Rose Shirinda, as well, tuning in. Another listener from Malawi, Banadetta Layson. Thank you very much. We appreciate your comments. Anything you'd like to share with us, you're welcome to drop us a line on our Facebook page. So agriculture continues to play a very vital role in food security across the African region. Job creation and economic growth across South Africa in particular, and the entire continent, as I've noted. But let's talk about Limpopo for a moment. The province of Limpopo, and the fact that there is a new initiative that is set to recognize the farmers and producers that are driving innovation and sustainability in the sector. Agrica has officially opened applications for what they call the inaugural Limpopo Agricultural Producers Awards for the year 2026, which is a platform to celebrate excellence amongst farmers, agro-processors, livestock farmers, youth and women in agriculture. So guess what? I found Dr. Teofi Mutiketa, who's joining us on the line. He's the co-founder of AgriBiz. He's a co-founder, I beg your pardon, of Agrica, Pty Ltd, and of course AgriBiz consultant is who he is, and he's joining us in his capacity as all of those, and also he's the one that is behind this particular initiative. Dr. Mushiketa, such a wonderful honor to speak to you during the week for a change. Welcome to Channel Africa.
5: Hi, good morning. Good morning to the listeners. I'm glad I'm back. It's a good time talking to you. Thanks so much for having me.
4: It is a very good time to be having a conversation with you once again, Doc. And I think, you know, when I saw the announcement on your social media platforms around the inaugural Limpopo Agricultural Producers Awards, I was like, we have to talk about it because recognition is incredibly important in the sector of agriculture. Let's talk about what inspired the launch of the Agricultural Producers Award for this year.
5: You will realize that we didn't start our summer well in Popo due to some heavy rains, and you know, as farmers struggles, everyone struggles because we need food. But as we were driving all along the district of Limpopo, we realized that your farmers are putting hard work, amazing work. Some you find that there was wash away, but the moment you went there, you find that they've done something amazing. Mm-hmm. And this talks to our inner person to say, why not? Why not we dedicate something amazing for these farmers that are putting everything behind so that they can make sure that people eat? So we said, let's create this platform and give farmers visibility, give them recognition, gives them opportunities so that they can grow while they are being saved. So, yeah, that's what inspired us to come up with the initiative.
4: Absolutely. Very important. Everything that you've noted is incredibly important. And I think one thing I always say about awarding agricultural work is that agriculture is not a competition and it will never be a competition. What I think is so fundamental and so important to note around rewarding agricultural work is that it's a space to create visibility, as you note, Doc. I think that's one of the most important things at this time that we find ourselves in, and really paying attention to people that are working in spaces of, you know, trying to curb food insecurity in many of our African regions, just to use South Africa as an example. And people that are innovators in the sector need to be visible, need to be seen, need to find others to collaborate with. So I think that's the importance of this work. 17 minutes into 10 a.m., we continue in conversation. I wanted to ask you, Doc, around you know, the importance of recognizing agricultural work, farmers and producers at a provincial level. You know, you mentioned that there's so many farmers in the Limpopo region that are so deserving of recognition. But why do you think it's important to do this work at a provincial level?
5: You will realize that when we talk about agriculture, Limpopo becomes the backbone of the industry.
4: 100%, yeah.
5: They're the ones that feed the whole nation. If you talk about percentages, you will realize that Limpopo plays a vital role in making sure that the industry flourish. Mm-hmm. But especially you talk about the cash crops, we talks about the animals, we talks about the plant, the trees themselves, the subtropical fruits. Mm-hmm. This province is one of the best provinces that gives you what you want due to its soil. And recognizing farmers from Limpopo, it's us saying we want to motivate them to bring the excellence, to encourage them to be innovators, to encourage them to inspire again the young people. And I'll tell you with pride, AgriCRE has worked so tirelessly, making sure that people from Limpopo are well educated in terms of agriculture. We have put down our feet and we say, let's train these people, let them see the value that they have in the industry. And yeah, we think it's right time for us to recognize them, and we say, and Limpopo, let us give it all so that we have better food security in our country.
4: 100%. Oh my goodness. So exciting to be having a conversation with Dr. Teo Fimutikita. He is the co-founder of Agribus Consult and Agrica Pty Ltd. And we're talking about the inaugural Limpopo Agricultural Producer Awards for the year 2026. And as he's already said, Limpopo is literally feeding the nation. So why not create an opportunity or a platform, as it were, to really recognize the work of those that are participating in agricultural work, or all the agriculturalists, okay, from livestock producers to youth and young and women as well, to farmers, agro-processors, all of them being recognized under the ceremony. 20 minutes into 10, let's take a break.
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7: What is missing is definitely accountability. And in our experience, really lawsuits has been a way of bringing some accountability, both for governments that should hold, particularly your big extractive industries that are ravaging ecosystems in which communities are depending on for recovery, as per this panel discussion on how do we recover from climate shocks. And the climate shocks are brought by the extractive industry that is financed by our lovely banks, but also So the government that is supposed to safeguard community through these projects that are pro-development, that are framed as development, the same government is not holding those organizations or companies accountable.
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4: All right, I'd love to know if you are tuning in, perhaps from Limpopo, and are a farmer or participating in food systems in Limpopo. While this conversation is definitely for you, the inaugural Limpopo Agricultural Producers Awards for 2026 are now accepting, your applications, if you will. So if you are a food producer in Limpopo, drop us a line. We'd love to hear from you. Are you going to be taking part? Because if it's a no, then we have a problem, okay? Dr. Mutshikita joins us on the line, co-founder of AgriBiz Consult and Agrica Pty Ltd. And we continue to really unpack what this wonderful initiative is about. Doc, I want to talk about just the role of young people and women. What role are they playing in your observation in terms of being able to transform agriculture, particularly in Limpopo?
5: Young people and women, they play a vital role. You will remember that when we talk about Limpopo, we're talking about a rural community, mm-hmm. a rural setup. And this is where we find so many young people looking for opportunities and which are not there. And using agriculture as a tool to create employment for young people.
4: Mm-hmm.
5: I think we have seen how people comment about their housing in Limpopo, and people will ask themselves why the housing in Limpopo while we are talking about the rural setup. And these are the women that are pushing the agenda on farmlands. These women work tirelessly on farms and bring that those food in the table and making sure that they make sure that the rural setup is changed to a, you will say it's urban when you look at it,
4: yeah.
5: But the way the industry manages to elevate the area, it's amazing. So young people in Limpopo, we have seen them participating. We have awards that comes from the provincial government, Limpopo Young Farmers, and that tells you that with these kind of recognitions, we are elevating the interest of young people in the industry, and so much it's happening behind the scenes. These young people play important roles. We talk about the drug and substance abuse.
4: Mm.
5: While we are taking them out of those areas by agriculture, it's something that we see it's working, and those family head houses by young people again, you find them doing so good. On the last month, I interviewed one of the young person.
4: Mm-hmm.
5: Who is the one heading the house. He started heading the family at the age of 16 while the parents passed away. And he told me that he's using the agricultural route to make sure that there is food on the table on a day-to-day. He told me that no one is sleeping with hunger because the farm that their parents have left him, it's able to provide for them. So with that only, you could tell that agriculture itself, it can change how people see the rural setup.
4: Right.
5: We're talking about one successful person that is doing so good in the industry so far. And we are so grateful to have young people participating in the industry.
4: Man, I think it's so important. You raise so many important things around, you know, the tackling of unemployment, and also how this work in agriculture is really boosting rural economies in multiple ways. That's very important, and that's the groundwork that you've been doing in the build-up to these agricultural awards. What qualities or perhaps even achievements will the judges be looking for from the applicants?
5: These awards are, I need to say this, they are not only looking for commercial farmers. Mm-hmm. We are looking for everyone. You are farming from a backyard. You are trying to strive from being an emerging farmer. Now you are going to smallholder commercial farmer. You are a commercial farmer. So we are looking for everyone. But what makes the awards different is we will do verification of your farms. That's number one. You will do your application, then we come verify. We don't want to award someone who's not working just because they saw the award and they apply. We want to see someone who is operating and putting it all on the ground. That's number two. We are encouraging people again to say, take agriculture as a business, meaning we are looking at registered entities as well. While you are saying you are emerging farmer, how are you emerging from where you are coming up now, the strides? What is it that you are putting in terms of compliance? We'll check that as well.
4: Right.
5: Your registration will check if you are SARS registered. Will check your record keeping, which is very key because of the agribusiness work that we are putting to. Mm-hmm. So we are trying to say it's not about competing; it's about what you are doing on the ground.
4: Okay. Very important, you know, just the criterion of this particular individual that could stand a chance to win the very first of its kind agricultural award that's going to be taking place in Limpopo. So how do I apply then? Where can people actually apply? Can you give us deadlines, you know, that we can keep in mind at this time?
5: Yes, people can apply online. It's an online application. Mm-hmm. They can go to my page at Dr. Mtikita Tiopi, or they go to AgriCre, and even on other groups. We are trying to share on various groups in Limpopo so that people can apply. There are links there. Those that are failing to get the links, they can contact me. They can go to my Facebook. They can go to my WhatsApp. I'm always accessible. The closing date for this one, it's 31st of July. So by the 31st of July, we are saying, let everyone have applied, and mm-hmm. we'll be starting doing the verification after that.
4: Absolutely. Very important groundwork. I think between now and just a little before July, I'd like to speak to you again, and perhaps I'll come to Limpopo and we can really look at the work that smallholder farmers in particular are doing in the region, and, you know, how possible, you know, how possibly they can be recognized through this initiative. Dr. Mtikita, thank you once again. It is always just such a pleasure to connect with you because you're adding so much value, especially in the space of bringing farmers together, noting the work that they are doing, training the first generation farmer to really grow and scale in ways that matter. And now this award ceremony, I think it's just such powerful work that you're doing. Thank you very much for the time, and all the best with the applications.
5: Thank you very much for giving us this opportunity to spread the gospel. You know, when we farm, we feed the nation. Mm-hmm. And we are so committed in training and making sure that people are inspired to do so. Thank you very much for your time, Channel Africa.
4: Thank you. Thank you, Dr. Mutikita Tiopfi, who's a co-founder of Agribiz Consult, I beg your pardon, and Agricur Pty Ltd. And he was just speaking to us about the inaugural Limpopo Agricultural Producers Awards for the year 2026. Applications open on the 1st of June, as he noted, and they close on the 31st of July. So essentially a month to get organized and possibly win yourself the very first Limpopo Agricultural Producers Award. Isn't that something? I think that's wonderful. It's 10:30. Fikilele Ngwadi standing by with the latest in sports.
6: 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The African perspective.
8: We bet off with cricket news. Proteas women coach Mandla Mashimbi says his mind is already at the T20 World Cup final, which will be played at Lord's in London on the 5th of July. Mashimbi was speaking ahead of the team's departure for England, which will happen in two batches today and tomorrow. They will be attempting to finally win the tournament after making the final in the previous two editions, losing to Australia and New Zealand respectively. Mashimbi expressed confidence that they are part of the favourites to lift the trophy and just have to figure out how to get over that final hurdle. On to football news. AS FAR coach Alexander Santos says they were by no means disgraced despite losing to Mamelodi Sundowns in the final of the CAF Champions League at the Prince Moulay Abdellah Stadium on Sunday. The Brazilians were crowned African champions following a 2-1 aggregate victory over the Moroccan outfit in Rabat, registering a second star for the club. Santos says afterwards they had ample chances, but in the end lost to a better and perhaps more deserving side.
9: They win, we lose, we lost. They score one goal more than us. But it's a mix of feelings, very difficult feelings, because in one point, in one way, we could be very proud of what we did. Could say we did a very strong match, a very strong match.
8: Asked about his future with the club, Santos kept his cards close to his chest with his contract now set to run down.
9: I'm completely, and I was completely focused in the last weeks in this final, even before we did the same. And now I have contract until the end of June, and that is the reality, and that is all. I'm prefer to focus now. First of all, recover a little bit, the emotions and the effort. And in the next training, we have to keep going because we have a lot of matches for finish the Botola.
8: On to cricket tennis news now, rather. Former French Open champion Stan Wawrinka bowed out of his 21st and final Roland Garros on Monday with a 4-set defeat to Jasper de Jong. The 41-year-old Swiss will hang up his racket at the end of the current season and had hoped for one last swan song at the major he won in 2015. But his goodbye was cut short in the first round. Wawrinka went down in just over 3 hours on court under a blazing sun, 6-3, 3-6, 6-3, 6-4, to Dutch lucky loser de Jong. After the match, Wawrinka was presented with a glass case containing a section of a clay court, and two video tributes to his career were displayed on big screens around the stadium. The latter featuring messages directed to Wawrinka from former champions Roger Federer, Rafael Nadal and Novak Djokovic, among other luminaries of the sport. And lastly, with golf news, Tiger Woods broke his silence on social media with a Memorial Day message honoring his late father, Earl, and U.S. veterans. Woods wrote on X saying, "My father was a special forces operator with 2 hours in Vietnam and 20 years of service. We all say thank you for your sacrifices." Reports say Woods is undergoing intense psychological treatment to manage dependency on painkillers. For any sports stories you'd like to share with us, please send an email to newsroom@channelafrica.co.za. Or call us on +27 11 714 4459. 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
11: Thanks, Matseko, and good morning. The South African local economy has showed signs of improvement in March 2026. This is shown in the composite leading business cycle indicator for March. The South African Reserve Bank released the March BCI, showing a 2.4% increase in that month on a month-on-month basis. The leading business cycle indicator provides early signals of the direction in which real economic activity is moving in real time. Nothando Makotolela reports.
12: Increases in 6 of the 7 available component time series outweighed the decrease in the composite leading business cycle indicator for South Africa's major trading partner countries. The largest positive contributors were an acceleration in the 6-month smooth growth rate in the real M1 money supply and a widening of the interest rate spread.
11: South African discount retailer Pepkor reported a 10.3% rise in half-year earnings, driven by strong demand from cost-conscious consumers seeking affordable products. The owner of Pep and Ackermans, a clothing brand, said headline earnings per share from continuing operations rose 93.1% in the 6 months to the 31st of March. The group said higher sales volumes and resilient consumer spending supported growth despite ongoing economic pressure in South Africa. Labour Federation COSATU is urging the South African Reserve Bank to keep interest rates unchanged. This as the bank's Monetary Policy Committee prepares to announce its next interest rate decision on Thursday. The Federation has warned that any increase in the repo rate will put further strain on struggling workers and slow an economy already facing low growth and high unemployment. COSATU Parliamentary Coordinator Matthew Parks.
13: Well, a repo rate hike would mean less money in workers' pockets to pay for food, transport, electricity to make life more difficult. The Reserve Bank increases the repo rates to manage inflation, but in this instance, inflation is purely externally driven because of the war in the Middle East. And so to increase the repo rates can make life even more difficult. We think the Reserve Bank should rather be cautious, rather wait. There is this on-off negotiations to end the war in the Middle East. We hope it eventually will end because it has to end. But once it does end, then in terms of oil prices will fall as supplies resume.
11: Wage talks at Goldfields South Deep Mine in Gauteng, South Africa, have reached a critical stalemate after labor unions NUM and UWASA rejected the company's latest salary offer. The unions are demanding an 11% hike for the lowest paid workers and 9.5% for artisans and officials. Goldfields is offering 7% and 5.7% respectively. In a bid to break the impasse, the union have invoked Section 16 of the Labour Relations Act, legally forcing Goldfields to disclose its detailed financial records. Lebowane Mamburu is the NUM spokesperson.
14: Wage negotiations have reached a critical stalemate after 6 consecutive rounds of intense engagement. The NUM and the UWASA remains firmly resolute in double-digit demands. The two parties are going to meet in 2 weeks' time for further wage negotiations.
11: A Samsung Electronics union representing the conglomerate's consumer electronics worker said it has asked a South Korean court to block a vote on a pay deal that primarily benefits their colleagues in the company's chip division. There's a government-mediated agreement reached last week which averted an 18-day strike by 48,000 workers, provides huge bonuses for workers in Samsung's memory chip division, which has seen profits soar amid the AI boom. Voting by unionized workers began on Friday and is due to conclude on Wednesday morning. $1 in Nigeria is trading at 1,369 naira. In Botswana, it's at 13 pula 33. Kenya, 128 shilling 57. And Zambia, 18 kwacha 80. The BRICS countries in Brazil, the dollar there, 5 rule 1. Russia, 71 rubles 12. India, 95 rupees 26. China, 61.79. And in South Africa, the dollar will cost you 16 rand 31. 74 pence to the British pound and 85 to the euro. Gold is trading at $4,541, while platinum is at $1,952 per ounce. Brent crude oil is at $97.92 a barrel. For any business stories that you would like to share with us, please send us an email to newsroom@channelafrica.co.za or call us on +27117144459. For Channel Africa Business in Johannesburg, I'm Tabiso Lohoko.
6: 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The African perspective. Tune in and turn up the volume. This is Channel Africa. The Journal with Matsuko.
4: All right. Well, we're almost fast approaching the 11 a.m. hour. We're actually preparing to be in conversation with senior agricultural economist Dr. Gau so that we can unpack the possible implications of the closure of the Strait of Hormuz on agriculture and how agroecology could offer long-term solutions to reduce dependency on imported fertilizers and diesel within the farming system. Very important conversation. Stay with us.

0: closure of the Strait of Hormuz on agriculture. We have a senior agricultural economist who's going to be joining us in conversation. Stay tuned.
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4: Channel Africa and you have got something in common. The thirst for knowledge.
0: Exactly 12 minutes to go till 11 a.m. We've got a news bulletin coming through at the top of that hour. But today I'd like us to unpack the possible implications of the closure of the Strait of Hormuz on agriculture and how agroecology could possibly offer long-term solutions to reduce dependence on important fertilizers or imported fertilizers, I want to say, and diesel within farming systems. We're now joined on the line by Dr. Kau. He's a senior agricultural economist, so that we can get a better understanding, perhaps unpack the broader impact that this could have on food systems on the African continent, supply chains that could be affected, and sustainability on the African continent. So if you think about the Strait of Hormuz, you are, of course, talking about a narrow waterway between Iran and Oman that is very important for global oil shipping. So we're not talking about a small narrow way here in this particular context. Dr. Kau, thank you very much for the time. Welcome to Channel Africa.
5: Good day, ma'am. Good day to your colleagues. I'm really grateful to be participating in your channel today.
0: Thank you. Of course, you're also representing the Agricultural Research Council. Thank you very much for the time. Let's talk about the importance of the Strait of Hormuz on global agriculture and our food systems.
5: Thank you very much. The closure of the Strait of Hormuz, it does have serious implications in terms of agricultural development, more so in Africa and in South Africa, because the type of farming that we are practicing, it is called conventional agriculture, or other people, they call it industrialized agriculture, whereby we use significant amount of fertilizer and significant amount of diesel as part of the farm inputs to produce high yields. So because now the Strait of Hormuz has been closed, we do have difficulty in terms of accessing synthetic fertilizer. We do have difficulty in terms of accessing diesel. And this phenomena has got negative impacts in terms of farmers' ability to produce high volumes of food, which they need to actually supply to our citizens and also be able to export to other countries. If we were to look at the report of the Stats SA, being the Department of Statistics in South Africa, you will start to realize that just recently in March and April, diesel alone, month-to-month increase, it increased by almost close to 38%, whereas, food price inflation is also starting to realize increase. So the implications are that farmers are going to have difficulty in terms of being able to produce, but

0: the ripple effects will also have a negative impact along the whole value chain. We can expect that food will start to increase.
1: Right, this sounds really devastating. Especially when we look at, particularly for countries that are dependent on imported fuel and fertilizer. But just on that note, perhaps you can elaborate for us, Dr. Gao. Fertilizer prices have already been of a big concern, not just on the African continent, but across the globe. Could this situation further affect farmers and I think food production? What does this mean, particularly for food production at this time?
0: Indeed, ma'am. Across the globe, there will be serious challenges with respect to, exportation and importation of food supply. You could recall back in the days, I think it was in 2007, 2008, the world was plunged into a food crisis to an extent that some countries, they actually imposed a ban and they were not allowing their farmers to export food. And as a result, the countries that were not having a comparative advantage and competitive advantage in terms of food production, they suffered a lot, and we ended up even having both the food crisis and the price crisis, I mean the financial crisis. So as it is now, we just hope we are not going to have the repeat of what happened in 2007 and 2008. We just hope to say, since some of the countries, such as South Africa, we have had the very good rainfalls, maybe the food that we are able to produce thus far, it should be sufficient, at least at local level, to be able to supply local citizens. But generally, it is a bigger concern, because to a larger extent, the conventional agriculture is dependent on diesel and is dependent on fertilizer. However, it differs from one country to the other, because some of the countries, especially I'll give you an example of those in the East Africa and those in Asia, some of those that their agribusiness structure is comprised of family farms, is comprised of small-scale farms, those for some time, they've been practicing what we call conservation agriculture and regenerative agriculture, whereby most of their farm-level inputs were environmentally friendly and sustainable as well. So some of the countries were not relying much on fertilizer and diesel the same way Africa and South Africa is relying on those inputs. So it will not be equal, it will not be the same across the globe, but definitely countries like South Africa and other African countries who might suffer.
1: Right. In conversation with Dr. Gao, Senior Agricultural Economist with the ARC, or Agricultural Research Council, and we're really unpacking the importance of the Strait of Hormuz on agriculture. It has now been closed, as Dr. Gao has noted. So what does this mean? And perhaps as we continue our conversation, Dr. Gao, you've spoken and we've seen this through the work of the Agricultural Research Council, the speak about agroecology as part of the long-term solution, but perhaps you can break down what exactly agroecology is and how it is relevant in the solution for this issue at the moment.
0: Thank you very much. So the Food Agriculture Organizations of the United Nations defines agroecology as an integrated approach that simultaneously applies ecological and social principles to the design and management of food and agricultural systems. And the high-level panel of experts of the United Nations coined 13 principles by which a farm can be evaluated if indeed it's aligning to the principles of agroecology. Some of the initial principles among the 13 principles are already known to our farmers who have been practicing conservation agriculture and regenerative. So I'm not going to dwell much on them, but we've got another six which dwells on issues of social and economic, and those have got to do with knowledge sharing, participation of farmers, fairness, values and diets, and also connectivity. So in essence, if I were to summarize, agroecology is about integrating ecological management systems with the livelihood strategies of humans. So in essence, in terms of agroecology, we argue that you cannot do ecosystem management and you don't incorporate human livelihood strategies. To put it in practice, in South Africa, we do have a particular tea which is produced in the Northern Cape, and this tea is produced under agroecological conditions, and the Khoisan communities in the Northern Cape are made an integral part of commercialization of this particular tea, to an extent that South Africa was able to secure a geographic indicator on this particular tea. A geographic indicator is a form of trademark by which other countries can identify a product by its origin. So in other words, no other country in the world can produce that particular tea and give it a same name and a same brand. So that tea is associated only with South Africa. And because of that, those Khoisan communities in the Northern Cape are able to secure a premium price because it has been produced under agroecological conditions, meaning no fertilizer was used and no chemicals were used, and there are no GMOs involving the type of variety of the tea that is being cultivated. So in essence, the fact that communities were involved, if the company does very well at the end of the year, those communities in the Northern Cape do get dividends from the proceeds of the commercialization of that particular tea. So it's quite broad, and it's actually a holistic solution in terms of addressing issues of conservation, issues of environmental preservation, issues of human empowerment. And other than that, it also addresses issues of energy security. We just referred to diesel in terms of energy. Agroecology advocates for the need for farmers to produce renewable energy.
1: Okay, so if I'm understanding you correctly, and thank you for the Northern Cape tea example. So if I'm listening correctly to the example that you're making, agroecology as a practice, are you saying that it can help reduce dependency on diesel and synthetic fertilizers?
0: This is in the long term. We shouldn't be perceived as saying agroecology will replace conventional agriculture overnight.
1: Right.
0: What we are saying is that we need to do something like a phased-in approach, stepwise approach, such that in the long term, we end up achieving, lesser dependency on these fossil fuels, lesser dependency on synthetic fertilizer. Mm-hmm. Just recently, in South Africa, there was a big agricultural show at NAMPO, and the Minister of Agriculture, he actually stimulated a debate for the need for the return of biofuels in South Africa. So the application of agroecology in this context will be both at national level, country level, but it will also be at farm level. However, if we end up going back to the produce of biofuels, we need to be careful that in the process, we do not use the very same synthetic inputs like fertilizer and diesel, because if we do so, it means now we are actually trapped in a vicious cycle. Mm-hmm. We are seeking to secure renewable energy, but at the same time, we'll be using fertilizer and biodiesel. So agroecology, therefore, becomes strategic even at the policy level in terms of ensuring that in the production of biodiesel, we use sustainable agricultural practices.
1: 100%. I think emphasis on agroecology as part of a long-term solution. The voice of Dr. Gao, senior agricultural economist with the Agricultural Research Council. It's 11 o'clock. We wrap up our conversation and get straight into a news bulletin. Matapelo Mahape standing by.
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3: Thank you, Matsuko. Your top stories this hour. Senegal lawmakers are to debate the return of axed MP Sonko, and UK waives social media limits for under 16s. Good morning. The National Assembly in Senegal is due to meet today to discuss integrating sacked Prime Minister Ousmane Sonko as a lawmaker. The resignation of the National Assembly Speaker on Sunday has fueled speculation Sonko himself could fill the role. This comes as President Bassirou Diomaye Faye appointed a seasoned economist to replace Sonko just 3 days after dismissing him and the old government. The new Prime Minister, Amadou Aminoulou, formerly served as a head of the Senegal branch of the Central Bank of West African States. Faye fired Ousmane Sonko, the man who helped the president's political rise on Friday after months of mounting tensions. And the Justice Crime Prevention and Security Cluster, the JCPS, in South Africa has established a task team of deputy ministers to work with law enforcement agencies to address the issues of undocumented foreign nationals in the country. The JCPS will ensure that laws are enforced in terms of monitoring the protests and marches against undocumented immigrants. JCPS Chairperson Mamoloko Kubayi says that there will be periodic meetings to receive reports on the progress made in dealing with the issue of illegal immigration.
4: This engagement, we do believe that is quite fruitful. It has been fruitful. And also at the end, we have emphasized the importance for us to take action. We have taken a decision to get the two deputy ministers in ensuring visibility on the ground for law to support, supported by law enforcement agencies, to ensure compliance with the current laws.
3: Meanwhile, South Africa's Department of Home Affairs says it will strengthen border controls and increase inspections to ensure that undocumented foreign nationals are traced and deported back to their countries of origin. Home Affairs Deputy Minister Njabulo Nzuza.
5: What we are doing now is that we are heightening our inspection levels within the country in a more coordinated approach that will mainly involve Home Affairs, SAPS, as well as the Department of Labor to make sure that we fight illegal immigration. There are three ways in which we fight illegal immigration. One is tightening border control, and that's why you have the Border Management Authority to do that work. You then have to make sure that you enforce laws within the country through our inspectorate units to make sure that those who employ illegal foreign nationals are brought to book as well. But also we have to do a law reform.
3: And South Africa's Health Minister Aaron Motsoaledi and his finance counterpart Enoch Odongwana will conduct a site visit to the Charlotte Maxeke Johannesburg Academic Hospital today. They'll be there to assess the progress regarding the repairs of the section of the hospital that was damaged by fire in April of 2021 and the impact on the provision of health care. This follows the release last Friday of a damning report by the public protector, which found systematic failures, severe maladministration and massive infrastructure delays following the facility's devastating 2021 fire. Health Department spokesperson Foster Mohali.
6: The two ministers will meet numerous stakeholders, including the provincial government leaders, to chart a way forward to address all issues raised in the report as part of efforts to improve access to essential healthcare at this facility.
3: And social media use ranks with smoking as a threat to the health of young people. In a submission to a government consultation on social media use for under-16s, the Academy of Medical Royal Colleges says doctors should routinely ask about screen time and social media use when seeing younger patients. There is no consensus among the broader scientific community that screen time overall is harmful to children. Technology Secretary in the UK, Liz Kendall, has said new measures on social media for under-16s will be brought in by the end of the year as a consultation on the matter comes to an end. Banning social media for children has happened in Australia and is one of the options being considered. Kendall said a response to the consultation could come in the summer, with action taken by the end of the year. Campaigners are split on whether an outright ban on social media apps for children is the best approach. A recap of your top story. The National Assembly in Senegal is set to meet today to discuss the possible reintegration of the sacked Prime Minister Ousmane Sonko as a lawmaker following the resignation of the Assembly Speaker on Sunday. Speculations arise that Sonko may take on the role. For any news stories you'd like to share with us, please send an email to newsroom@channelafrica.co.za or call us on +27117144459. For Channel Africa News, I am Matapelo Mahape.
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1: Well, we're 6 minutes into 11 a.m. This is the last hour of the Journal for the Tuesday edition, 26th of May, 2026. A pleasure to have you on board. And thank you, by the way, for dropping us your comments, letting us know exactly where in Africa you are tuning in from. A pleasure to have you on the show. ChannelAfrica.co.za is also where you can find us worldwide. And you can catch the Journal. You can catch other programs that come through in various languages. We've got programming in Chinyanja, in Kiswahili, in French, as well as Portuguese, and of course a variety of English programs as well as we continue the day. So we are going to be in conversation with Kelly Johnson. You may ask, who is Kelly Johnson? Well, she is from Neutrogena, and she's going to be joining me to unpack the growing responsibility of brands, as well as creators and consumers in being able to navigate skincare safely, especially in this digital age. Stay tuned.

0: Exactly 10 minutes past 11 a.m. in Central African time. You're listening to The Journal. You and I in each other's company until 12.
1: Es-tu préoccupé par quelque chose? 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
0: We're 12 minutes into 11 a.m. So let's talk skincare, digital worlds, you know, the TikToks, the social media platforms, and also the responsibility that lies within all of that. Because what we're seeing in today's digital world, skincare advice is literally everywhere. I mean, pick up your device now, whether you're a man or a female. I promise you, somebody is trying to show you how you can get rid of a blackhead, a pimple, a pigment, whatever the case is, right? Skincare is everywhere. And as I've noted, TikTok tutorials are quite huge. Instagram reels are another thing where influencers are sharing their routines and viral beauty hacks as they are known. But while online platforms have made skincare conversations more accessible, they've also opened up a door for a lot of misinformation, a lot of unverified advice, uncertified advice, if you will. And this has potentiality to cause a lot of harm. Okay, these trends are wonderful to watch, but for those that are taking them, you've got to be very careful. As more consumers, I beg your pardon, turn to social media, the beauty guidance and the beauty question then becomes, how do audiences separate credible, science-backed skincare information from viral misinformation? It's a tricky question to answer, but we've got an expert on the line, okay? Kelly Johnson is joining us on the line from Neutrogena to help us unpack the growing responsibility of both brands, creators, and consumers in this particular chain to navigate skincare more responsibly or more safely, especially in this digital era, as we noted. Thank you very much for joining us, Kelly Johnson. A pleasure to have you on Channel Africa.
3: Oh, thank you for having me.
0: Thank you. We are seeing a massive rise. You know, everywhere we turn, there's a lot of beauty content and it's wonderful to watch. But a lot of us are starting to take that advice because, you know, everybody is just so desperate for a solution, Kelly. So perhaps from your perspective, what is driving so much of this global skincare conversation, especially on social media?
3: Yeah, so I think it's quite a phenomenon that we see, you know, kind of it's an emergent trend for us. Mm-hmm. And I think, you know, it came from the fact that we see that the more people kind of research and look for this quick fix solution or the beauty hack or the fountain of youth, we find the less they know. So one minute there's a miracle kind of active ingredient that you should be using. The next minute, the trend will come up that it's really harmful to you. And so we are seeing this rise as information becomes more and more democratized and people are looking for that quick fix. We are seeing that there's really a gap for us to fill within the industry, because as the beauty influencers have also started to rise to the occasion and use their audiences to speak to solutions that they use on themselves, for example, we are seeing that there is audiences that are a lot more vulnerable to just accept information from, you know, their popular influencers, so to speak.
0: Absolutely. But perhaps let's take this opportunity to actually talk about some of these misconceptions. I mean, Neutrogena as a credible skincare company, if you will. I mean, you're in a wonderful position to answer this question around some of the biggest misconceptions or the dangerous skincare trends that are currently circulating on social media platforms.
3: Yeah, so I think, you know, from our side, Neutrogena has always been a brand that's been dermatologically tested. We've always prided ourselves on, you know, putting the right protocols in place, having the right quality checks in place. And, you know, it's not about bringing products to market that haven't been fully tested from our side. So we really do pride ourselves on that. Some of the, you know, we see it when we speak to dermatologists and they explain to us, you know, how, you know, consumers look to skin bleaching. Consumers are looking for using active ingredients that are kind of fly-by-night products, again, influenced by people online who are showing these dramatic effects of using such products. I mean, it's, I don't want to be in a position to name and shame by any means, but I think it just kind of lifts the standard of dermatologist actually expressing to us the extreme concern over the fact that users are, and consumers are not really informing themselves enough. They're kind of looking for whatever's trending for the day. So we do find ourselves in situations where it's actual experience with dermatologists telling us that these are dangerous trends. As a brand, we pride ourselves on all the kind of necessities and quality checks. We are a global brand operating in a South African context. So we have a responsibility to also understand, you know, the skin needs of our market. So it really is that inundation of information and the gap of saying, like, who's really taking the stewardship on kind of speaking up on what's credible and what's not. We also find ourselves in a position where we don't have a lot of dermatologists in the country. On average, is about 250 of them. You know that if you book them see a dermatologist, you get a 6-month appointment, which is why everybody's kind of looking to skinfluencers and beauty advisors to give them the right advice. I think a lot of the time, it all depends who's incentivized by what brand and what product and who's kind of paying the bills on the day. Which is how it ends up being concluded. But for the South African consumer who doesn't have access to that dermatologist, who is really expensive, who is inaccessible, we really need to kind of fill that gap as well.
0: Right. So many important things that you're bringing up in your response, Kelly, around, you know, I mean, just the shortage of dermatologists. I didn't even know that. But that's interesting to note. And also, what I'm getting from what you're saying is that your skincare is your personal responsibility. You cannot leave it up to Mary online. You know, you don't know what her journey has been like. I mean, you're watching a 30 second reel, I beg your pardon. You don't know the full story and the context. So please be responsible. And I think with that said, Kelly, I'd like to get a sense from you on the importance of making sure that whatever you are using is science-backed and dermatologically tested, like the products with Neutrogena or in the Neutrogena range, if you will. You know, how important is that? Because, I'm seeing a lot of disturbing content, especially around, you know, the skin lightening and all of that. I mean, there's people selling all sorts of things that are very harmful to you know, people of dark skin tones, you know, and a lot of that damage is irreversible, unfortunately. So why is it, and how can I check if something is dermatologically tested or is credible? Because there's also the fake market that's out there. I mean, so many problems to deal with. Oh my goodness.
3: Yes. 100%. Yeah. And I think this is, you know, this is where it's, you know, consumers, it's that paradox of choice. Consumers want choice, but they don't want to choose. So I think this is where we're finding that the shortcut of, oh, my skinfluencer who I really trust said I should use this. Yeah. To your point, it's such a personal journey and you do need to understand a bit more and also have patience to believe that results, you know, do come. If you have a need of dark marks, if you have this need of acne and you want to address the need, you go for products and active ingredients that address the problem area. I think what everyone's looking for is all-in-one products, a quick fix. What can I use? And then, you know, we've got the rise of natural ingredients, which is wonderful as well. But I think what we do back ourselves of is kind of, we speak about it as a brand, as beauty to a science. When you know what the science is, and it doesn't have to be complicated science. I think this is what we're trying to do. We're trying to make it accessible for an everyday person to understand problem area, solution, active ingredient, and sort of the time needed. What we find when consumers are making their way to a dermatologist, there's really a lot of damage that's done as a result of you know, just using whatever they think they should be using or being impatient with results. So in many cases, you will need more than our products. You know, if you've got a more clinical condition, you'd have to go and see a dermatologist. We by no means advocating for our product fixes all your problems. But again, if you're quite clear on what it is you want to address and you do a little bit of research around active ingredients and efficacy, the information is out there. It's just about, you know, knowing where to go to look for the information from a credible source.
0: Absolutely, knowing exactly where to go because, listen, your skincare and your life sometimes depends on this information. Very critical. Kelly Johnson from Neutrogena helping us to unpack the responsibility that we all have, whether we're a brand, a creator, a consumer, in being able to navigate skincare safely in this digital age with influencers with gorgeous skin and gorgeous hair. Okay, you've got to be responsible. 22 minutes into 11, let's take a break.
4: Sim, é o pulsar da cultura lusófona. 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
0: All right, 23 minutes into 11 a.m. Thank you very much for staying with us as we're about to wrap up our conversation with Kelly Johnson from Neutrogena as we talk about navigating skincare content in this digital age and how you can be more responsible as you move forward. Kelly, I'm currently on the Neutrogena SA Instagram page. And one thing I'm noting, especially in the context of what we're talking about, influencers and skincare and credibility, etc., I'm seeing that there are, you know, credible faces, if I can call them that, or people that we know, like Nomzamo Mbatha, for example, who is a renowned celebrity here in South Africa, and other people. What is your final advice? Because I'm thinking perhaps if you're not sure if this person is legitimate in what they're saying, I could go on the page of that very brand that this said individual is talking about to actually see if there's a credible link between the two, the brand and the person who's influencing me. I think perhaps that's a good place to start. But what else can we do to make sure that we navigate this very complex space more responsibly? Okay, I think Kelly's line is frozen. I think she's frozen and she cannot hear me. But for all intents and purposes, perhaps we can wrap up the conversation. We have had her on the line and she's giving us so much. But yeah, I guess if you want to find out more about Neutrogena as a brand, they are on Instagram. But the general message here, as we noted from Kelly Johnson, is that skincare is your personal responsibility, okay? Be responsible. You cannot listen to every Tom, Dick and Mary about what to do with your face and your body and your skincare. That's your responsibility. And if you're not sure, you absolutely must consult with a medical professional. 25 minutes into 11.

0: Ah, Mr. Selector, you have made my day. Oh my goodness, I am a huge Oliver Ngoma fan. Of course, he represents Gabon and he represents Matshego Mosito in South Africa. I'm only kidding, but what a legend, what a superstar, what a superstar. And I want to send big love to DJ Dino Bravo, who actually introduced me to the music of Oliver Ngoma many years ago. Seva, you know what they say, you never ever forget, ever. Doesn't matter what's happening, rain or shine, you never ever forget the people that introduced you to good music. You never do. It's 11:30. Fikile Ngwathi standing by with the latest in sports.
1: 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The African perspective.
2: First up, it's wrestling. The Namibia Wrestling Federation, NWF, has named a strong squad of 35 wrestlers for the South African Greco-Roman Championships in Pretoria. The championships will take place on the 30th of May. The event will be hosted at the Gauteng North Wrestling Hall in Pretoria, featuring a massive turnout of competitors across multiple age groups, ranging from the under-8s to seniors and masters. Last year, the South African Championships were split into a senior and a youth competition, with Namibia faring well in both. They won 11 medals in the senior competition, consisting of 6 gold, 3 silver and 2 bronze medals, while they won 9 medals at the youth championships, consisting of 4 gold, 2 silver and 3 bronze medals. NWF Secretary General Angi Erasmus says they once again expect good results. In cricket news, Proteas women coach Mandla Mashimbi says his mind is already at the T20 World Cup final, which will be played at the Lords in London on the 5th of July. Mashimbi was speaking ahead of the team's departure for England, which will happen in 2 batches today and tomorrow. They'll be attempting to finally win the tournament after making the final in the previous 2 editions, losing to Australia and New Zealand respectively. Mashimbi expressed confidence that they are part of the favourites to lift the trophy and just have to figure out how to get over that final hurdle. On to football news, AS FAR coach Alexander Santos says they were by no means disgraced despite losing to Mamelodi Sundowns in the final of the CAF Champions League at the Prince Moulay Abdellah Stadium on Sunday. The Brazilians were crowned African champions following a 2-1 aggregate victory over the Moroccan outfit in Rabat, registering a 2nd star for the club. Santos said afterwards they had ample chances but in the end lost to a better and perhaps more deserving side.
3: They win, we lose, we lost. They score 1 goal more than us. But it's a mix of feelings, very difficult feelings, because in one point, in one way, we could be very proud of what we did. Could say we did a very strong match, a very strong match.
2: Asked about his future with the club, Santos kept his cards close to his chest, with his contract now set to run down.
3: I'm completely, and I was completely focused in the last weeks in this final, even before we did the same. And now I have contract until the end of June, and that is the reality, and that is all. I'm prefer to focus now. First of all, recover a little bit, the emotions and the effort. And in the next training, we have to keep going because we have a lot of matches for finish the Botola.
2: Finally, with tennis news, former French Open champion Stan Wawrinka bowed out of his 21st and the final Roland Garros with a 4-set defeat to Jasper de Jong. The 41-year-old Swiss will hang up his racket at the end of the current season and had hoped for one last swan song at the major he won in 2015, but his goodbye was cut short in the first round. Wawrinka went down in just over 3 hours on court under a blazing sun, 6-3, 3-6, and 6-3, 6-4, to Dutch lucky loser de Jong. After the match, Wawrinka was presented with a glass case containing a section of a clay court, and 2 video tributes to his career were displayed on big screens around the stadium, the latter featuring messages directed to Wawrinka from former champions Roger Federer, Rafael Nadal, and Novak Djokovic, among other luminaries of the sport. For any sports stories you'd like to share with us, please send an email to newsroom@channelafrica.co.za or call us on +27117144459. 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
0: Exactly 25 minutes to go till it is midday. But before we get to midday, Thabiso Lehoko is standing by with the latest in business news.
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7: Thanks, Matseko, and good morning. Senegal's new Prime Minister, Amadou Al-Aminou Lo, a seasoned economist, has sought to assure investors that Senegal is a safe and reliable country despite its current woes. President Bassirou Diomaye Faye named Lo as prime minister yesterday, just 3 days after dismissing the old government led by a firebrand who had spoken out against the debt restructuring. Lo formerly served as head of the Senegal branch of the Central Bank of West African States. The International Monetary Fund froze Senegal's $1.8 billion lending program following the discovery of misreported debt. The South African local government the local economy has showed signs of improvement in March 2026. This is shown in the composite leading business cycle indicator for March. The South African Reserve Bank released the March BCI showing a 2.4% increase in that month on a month-on-month basis. The leading business cycle indicator provides early signals of the direction in which real economic activity is moving in real time. Nothando Makutulela reports.
8: Increases in 6 of the 7 available component time series outweighed the decrease in the composite leading business cycle indicator for South Africa's major trading partner countries. The largest positive contributors were an acceleration in the 6-month smooth growth rate in the real M1 money supply and a widening of the interest rate spread.
7: South African discount retailer Pepkor has reported a 10.3% rise in half-year earnings, driven by a strong demand from cost-conscious consumers seeking affordable products. The owner of the Pep and Ackermans clothing brands said headline earnings per share from continuing operations rose to 93.1 cents in the 6 months to March the 31st. The group said higher sales volumes and resilient consumer spending supported growth despite ongoing economic pressure in South Africa. Labour Federation COSATU is urging the South African Reserve Bank to keep interest rates unchanged. This as the Reserve Bank Monetary Policy Committee prepares to announce its next interest rate decision on Thursday. The Federation has warned that any increase in the repo rate will put further strain on struggling workers and slow an economy already facing low growth and high unemployment. COSATU Parliamentary Coordinator Matthew Parks.
9: Well, a repo rate hike would mean less money in workers' pockets to pay for food or transport, electricity to make life more difficult. The Reserve Bank increases the repo rates to manage inflation, but in this instance, inflation is purely externally driven because of the war in the Middle East. And so to increase the repo rate is going to make life even more difficult. We think the Reserve Bank should rather be cautious, rather wait. There is these on-off negotiations to end the war in the Middle East. We hope it eventually will end because it has to end. But once it does end, then it has all prices will fall as supplies resume.
7: The dollar has steadied as investor hopes of an imminent deal to reopen the crucial Strait of Hormuz and end the Iran war, were dented by fresh U.S. attacks on Iranian targets and comments that reaching an agreement may take some time. The prospect of a peace deal has kept oil prices below $100 a barrel, eased pressure on emerging market currencies, and boosted risk sentiment slightly this week. But comments from U.S. Secretary of State Marco Rubio on Tuesday that negotiating a deal with Iran could take a few days, a day after U.S. forces conducted what Washington called defensive strikes in southern Iran and tampered with market optimism. The dollar in Nigeria is trading at 1,369 naira. In Botswana, it's at 13 Buda 33, Kenya 128 shilling 57, and Zambia 18 Kwacha 80. The BRICS countries in Brazil, the dollar there, 5 roll 1. Russia, 71 rubles 12. India, 95 rupees 26. China, 61 79. And in South Africa, the dollar will cost you 16 rand 31, 74 pence to the British pound and 85 to the euro. Gold, $4,541, while platinum is at $1,952 per ounce. Brand crude oil is at $97.92 a barrel. For any business stories you would like to share with us, please send us an email to newsroom@channelafrica.co.za or call us on +27 11 714 4459. For Channel Africa Business in Johannesburg, I'm Thabiso Lehoko.
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0: Musique africaine, des pépites sonores et une escale spéciale du côté de la Côte d'Ivoire et du Cameroun. 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
0: All right, we're fast approaching midday, and that's when we're going to wrap up the program. But I wanted us to have a conversation on this deep fake space, as we noted. Artificial intelligence continues to evolve as you and I speak, and this means that concerns around misinformation, fraud, and digital manipulation are also of concern at this time. One growing concern globally, as you and I noted right now, is the rise of deepfakes and manipulated video content. So from identity spoofing and scams to erosion of public trust in visual evidence, experts are warning that organizations and individuals alike may not be fully prepared for the implications. I beg your pardon. Oh, my goodness. I've lost my English data bundles. The implications of synthetic media are just absolutely harmful as you and I speak. So let's get an expert on the line. Rudy Opperman is joining me in his capacity as Manager for Engineering and Training for the Middle East and Africa at Access Communications, so we can get a sense of what all of this means. Rudy, a pleasure to speak to you. Welcome to Channel Africa.
6: Yes, good morning. It's good to be with you.
0: Thank you very much. Such an important conversation, but one of huge concern. Let's perhaps establish how serious this deep fake threat is on a global level, because we are already seeing a lot of signs that are emerging on the African continent.
6: Yes, absolutely. The thing is that, you know, for many, many years, having video that is showing the unbelievable has been in the realm of Hollywood and of course in movies. But in recent years, what we've started to see is, you know, on social media, people are sharing a lot of things, and it's becoming more and more serious if not kept in check. So I think today people are starting to realize that these deep fakes can be used in a very serious way to probably mimic something, let's say a person with influence, mm-hmm. if they say something or make a statement. It could potentially be a CEO of a business that send a video memo that's circulated in a company to maybe change direction or influence a decision. And maybe a little bit more practical, it could also be surveillance cameras that's capturing footage of a crime or of something happening. And then there's reasonable doubt that one cannot 100% trust what the camera has captured, because there might be a potential editing of the video or changing of the subject or the object inside the scene. So it's definitely becoming a little bit more closer for many people. And I think people are starting to realize that if not checked, and if not, if we don't build ways to mitigate this and to combat this, we might be in trouble if we leave it without doing anything.
0: Absolutely. This is

0: that's happened in recent years is, let's say, a journalist interviewing a person about something serious. It could be in the medical field, or it could be something that's, you know, that a large group of people take an interest in. And, of course, then there could be statements made that are false or claims made that are counter to the truth. And this could influence quite a number of people. It could influence money, but it could also just influence the public sentiment. I think that's one that, that there are examples that's happened in recent times of this. And one can also imagine, you know, in terms of people voting for certain things. I mean, one could easily sway the opinions of people if video is used in such a way that it's portraying a truth that's not real, that's fake. So I think it definitely touches, I think, everybody in some way, directly or indirectly. And the problem, I think, is it's happening so fast. This technology is becoming better at such a rapid rate that it's difficult for the public to catch up with what is possible and what's happening. And I think the reason why it's why it could be a concern as well is the cost to use this technology to create fake videos is also coming down quite a bit. So it's not a stretch for any person that has a, let's say, a bad intent to be able to use state-of-the-art technology to be able to create or alter or edit video or create video that's not that's false, or maybe even take true video and edit it in some way that it shows a different thing to the truth. The tools to do this is not that expensive anymore, and I think, of course, in the realm of cybersecurity, that currently, I mean, it's well known that the money that's being lost due to cybersecurity globally is only behind China and US in terms of the GDP size. So it's a huge problem. It's not an African problem. It's a problem in the world. And deepfake is, I would say, a component of that cyber threat using video. And the problem we have is for many, many years, people have always said seeing is believing. You know, we've always trusted our eyes. And if you look at a video of something happening, of course, you know, you inherently want to trust what your eyes are showing you. And I think as this technology is becoming so good that we're almost getting to a point where it's almost impossible for a person to spot whether something is fake or true. And I think going forward, it will just become more impossible to spot whether video is true or not. So we should move away from saying seeing is believing, but we should probably say, is what I'm seeing real or is it fake? And, you know, that trust that you have in video, it should not no longer be a feeling. And this is the point that we're trying to make, is you should get to a point where it's no longer a feeling, but it's a technical architecture where you can easily measure and verify whether video is fake or not.
1: Right. The fact that it is becoming less expensive is also another issue. But let's address this from a business perspective. Are businesses and institutions adequately prepared for manipulated video threats? Because, you know, what we are currently seeing is like there's an awareness gap, perhaps, that's happening. Are we prepared for what's happening?
0: I would say it's across the board. Of course, there are businesses that we can see that has a very strong cybersecurity posture, and they invest in the right technology. They do take it serious. They update their processes and procedures. They're very mindful of when they invest in technology, to ask questions about, can I trust this technology? Is it something that I want to allow into my ecosystem? So, of course, you have businesses that are like that. But then you also have businesses that might not be aware of this and you know, that are just doing things as they've always done. It's business as usual. And because the technology is advancing so fast, you're not talking about 10 years. You're talking about every other month there's something new that comes out in the AI space. So I think it's the speed and the impact at the same time how this technology is changing. There definitely are some businesses that are not as prepared as they should be. And definitely that's what we're trying to do, is to create awareness so that people understand, you know, it's not just the banks and the governments and the big institutions, but it could also be the SMEs, you know, the average size businesses that could also be attacked or could also be influenced. And cyber crime could happen to them.

0: as well. And video, in this case, is becoming more and more a possible way of doing that and creating false evidence or false information.
1: Right. I think a data collection at this point and really knowing how to protect yourself as an individual and your organization is really critical. And that's why we're having these types of conversations. Rudy Opperman, Manager for Engineering and Training for Middle East and Africa at Access Communications. Thank you very much for your time this afternoon, or this morning, rather. Thank you.
0: Thank you. It's good to be here.
1: Thank you very much, Rudy. We really appreciate it. Oh, my goodness. I cannot keep up. It's AI, it's all sorts of things. I mean, I feel like we are living in a completely different world and I cannot keep up. I literally need a moment just after that conversation as we look at the realities of deep fakes, the impact on security and public trust. I mean, isn't it too much? Let us know your opinions. We'd love to hear from you. Let's take a break.
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1: Well, it's that time of the day for us to find out what's coming up. The latest in Africa update. Lulu Gabu standing by, already in studio to fill you in on what's to come.
3: A lot coming up in Africa Update. Well, yesterday we touched on the issues in Senegal with Ousmane Sonko being, well, relieved of his duties or fired, or whichever word you choose to use, by his longtime buddy, the president of the country, Mayo, who is currently, well, in that seat because of the fact that Ousmane Sonko could not run for election because of a constitutional change within the country and within Senegal's constitution. And there, I guess relations have kind of soured, and now we're going to be focusing on the Senegalese parliament expected to convene a special session to facilitate the reinstatement of Ousmane Sonko. With Sonko's, firing, the spokesperson of parliament then, rather the Speaker of Parliament then took a step, also decided to step down from that position. Mm-hmm. And it is the thinking behind that, as analysts are saying, that is the fact that they want Sonko to then take over that position. So it's a very interesting one. Mm-hmm. We've been speaking about it since yesterday and a few weeks ago. And also, Human Rights Watch finds that Colombian private military contractors pass through the UAE military bases before being deployed to Sudan to support the abusive rapid support forces. We'll be unpacking that and a lot more on Africa Update.
1: It's going to be a very interesting Africa Update, and I encourage you to stay listening just after the 12 o'clock news bulletin. Thank you for listening to The Journal. We're back again tomorrow. Thank you to Ms. Buleng Mulebazi. Thank you to Katu. Thank you to Lerato and the Gentlemen's Club that have been handling our audio streaming. We're back again tomorrow between 9 and 12. Cheers.

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1: It is midday, and this is Africa Update, coming to you live from Johannesburg in South Africa on Channel Africa from an African perspective. I'm Lulu Gabu. A lot coming up in the next hour, but first, let's go to the news.
0: SABC News. The African perspective.
2: Thank you, Lulu. Your top stories this hour. South Africa sets up TOS team to tackle illegal immigration, and millions gather at Mount Arafat for Hajj. Good afternoon. The Justice, Crime Prevention and Security Cluster, the JCPS in South Africa, has established a TOS team of deputy ministers to work with law enforcement agencies to address the issue of undocumented foreign nationals in the country. The JCPS will ensure that laws are enforced in terms of monitoring the protests and marches against undocumented immigrants. JCPS chairperson Mamoloko Kubai says that there will be periodic meetings to receive reports on the progress made in dealing with the issue of illegal immigration.
3: This engagement, we do believe that is quite fruitful. It has been fruitful. And also at the end, we have emphasized the importance for us to take action. We have taken a decision to get the two deputy ministers in ensuring visibility on the ground for law to supported by law enforcement agencies to ensure compliance with the current laws.
2: Meanwhile, South Africa's Department of Home Affairs says it will strengthen border controls and increase inspections to ensure that undocumented foreign nationals are traced and deported back to their countries of origin. Home Affairs Deputy Minister Njabulo Ndzuza.
4: What we are doing now is that we are heightening our inspection levels within the country in a more coordinated approach that will mainly involve Home Affairs, SAPS, as well as the Department of Labor, to make sure that we fight illegal immigration. There are three ways in which we fight illegal immigration. One is tightening border control, and that's why you have the Border Management Authority to do that work. You then have to make sure that you enforce laws within the country through our inspectorate units to make sure that those who employ illegal foreign nationals are brought to book as well. But also we have to do a law reform.
2: And South Africa's Health Minister Aaron Motsoaledi and his finance counterpart Enoch Dongwana will conduct a site visit to the Charlotte Maxeke Johannesburg Academic Hospital today. They'll be there to assess progress regarding the repairs to the section of the hospital that was damaged by fire in April of 2021 and the impact on the provision of healthcare. This follows the release last Friday of a damning report by the public protector, which found systematic failures, severe maladministration and massive infrastructure delays following the facility's devastating 2021 fire. Health Department spokesperson Foster Mahale.
5: The two ministers will meet numerous stakeholders, including the provincial government leaders, to chart a way forward to address all issues raised in the report as part of efforts to improve access to essential healthcare at this facility.
2: And the head of the World Health Organization, WHO, is due to travel to the Democratic Republic of Congo today as the country struggles to contain an Ebola outbreak. Addressing an online meeting of the African Union about the outbreak, Dr. Tedros Adhanom Ghebreyesus said a delay in detecting Ebola cases meant responders were now playing catch-up and the epidemic was likely to get worse before it gets better. He added that the fast-moving Ebola outbreak in the DRC and Uganda is outpacing response efforts. The latest number of suspected deaths now stands at 220. The BBC's Barbara Plate Asha has more details.
6: Dr. Tedros said the organization was pouring money, medical supplies, and staff into the Democratic Republic of Congo. But he's called this epidemic especially challenging because of a perfect storm of factors. It's located in Congo's eastern provinces, which are affected by insecurity from armed groups, mass displacement, and weak health systems. The virus is a rare strain for which there are no vaccines or medicines. That's partly why there was a delay in detecting it. And cuts in international aid, especially from the U.S., have weakened the response.
2: And the latest religious event in the world is underway as millions of Muslim pilgrims mark the climax of Hajj on the Mount Mercy in Arafat. Gathering to pray and reflect on their blessings, pilgrims observe Arafat, the day commemorating the site where Prophet Muhammad delivered his final sermon. Many described the moment as deeply emotional and spiritually significant. Following worship at Arafat, pilgrims will proceed to Muzdalifah to collect pebbles for the stoning ritual as the symbolic columns representing the devil. The ritual's ushers in Eid al-Adha tomorrow. The annual Hajj continues to draw one of the largest congregations of people globally. A recap of your top story. The Justice Crime Prevention and Security Cluster, the JCPS in South Africa, has established a task team of deputy ministers to work with law enforcement agencies to address the issue of undocumented foreign nationals in the country. For any news stories you'd like to share with us, please send an email to newsroom@channelafrica.co.za or call us on +27117144459. For Channel Africa News, I am Matapelo Mahape.
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7: In our sports headline, Santos reflects proudly on Champions League showing against Mamelodi Sundowns. Jelena Ostapenko advances while Camila Osorio stuns Ekaterina Alexandrova. I'll be back with these and other stories at the bottom of the hour.
1: It is 12:06 Central African Time, and we're coming to you live from Johannesburg in South Africa on Channel Africa from an African perspective. Now, coming up in this hour, Senegal's parliament is expected to convene a special session to facilitate the reinstatement of Ousmane Sonko. And Human Rights Watch finds that Colombian private military contractors passed through the UAE military bases before being deployed to Sudan to support the abusive rapid support forces. I'll stay connected to Africa and the world with Channel Africa, the international voice of the South African Broadcasting Corporation. 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
8: The question that has often been asked is whether it's enough or not. And I think listening to the conversations earlier, it's time we reframe that question. It's not a question of whether it's enough or not, or whether it's going to come from Africa or it's going to come from overseas or from the global north. What is important in this context is to make sure that we are optimizing what we have. And there has been a lot of speakers that already alluded to that. Often the fingers got pointed at commercial banks, but I'm not here to defend commercial banks. We are a player, a key stakeholder in this whole mix. But what is important is, even if we have a quarter of that glass full, not half of it, what have we been able to do with it? How have we optimized it? We talk about policy, and the question that always goes through my mind, who is responsible for policy?
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0: It is 10 after 12 Central African time, and we're coming to you live from Johannesburg in South Africa. Now, ministers from the Justice, Crime Prevention and Security Cluster met yesterday to discuss the rising protest on immigration and illegal foreigners in South Africa. The ministers met to finalise a framework on the National Action Plan to combat racism, racial discrimination, xenophobia and related intolerance. Meanwhile, March in March has called for a state of emergency to be declared over illegal immigration. And for more on this, we are joined on the line by security strategist Andy Mashaela. Andy, good afternoon and thank you for joining us on Africa Update.
1: Good afternoon to you, Lulu, and the magnificent team that helps in the production room.
0: Now, Andy, what does the urgent meeting by the Justice, Crime Prevention and Security Cluster suggest about the scale of the security concern?
1: Lulu, you don't want a repeat of incidents that destabilize investor confidence, that destabilize the internal security protocols, that would indicate to the security cluster that it does not have the wherewithal of knowing what will happen and what can happen. And lastly, you don't want to have a situation where cars are burning, trucks are burning, and there's an economic country shut down. So you want to meet before as the JCPS and put out strategies and tactics and send out your sweeping teams. Your sweeping teams would be your crime intelligence or your intelligence structures, including your internal state security agency, to ensure that those who might be having satanic ideas about the 30th of June, as it has been said, that they do not conduct criminal activities. You want to prevent crime, combat crime, and detect crime before it happens. That's why there will be that agent meeting called to ensure that plans are in place to stop criminal crime and criminality from happening.
0: Now, are current immigration and border enforcement policies sufficient to address public frustrations and tensions? Now, and also, how coordinated are the JCPS departments in responding to both legal and illegal migration challenges?
1: Lulu, the answer to your first question. We have not done well in the space of border management, and we have seen a huge number of people from other parts of the world, including Pakistani and India and Chinese and people from Eastern Europe, the Ukrainians, the Lebanese, and all of them coming into our country illegally, operating illegally into our country. In the same breath, we have seen people from other parts of Africa coming into our country legally and operating legally. And the flip side of that coin would be those that came into South Africa for nefarious agendas, for criminal activities, being part and parcel of transnational organized crime, who are sent here to establish laboratories of drug manufacturing and all of these sorts of things that are a problem to us. So the JCPS, through its BMA, through its SSA, has looked at a number of these evil things, stopped some of them. I remember last year, Easter, the Border Management Authority was able, through our wonderful brother and friend, Commissioner Dr. Mike Masiapato, were able to repel 300,000 people who wanted to come into the country illegally at that point in time of the Easter. So when you ask me to assess, which is the heart of your questions, Lulu, when you ask me to assess the effectiveness and efficiency of the JPS's tools. We started off on a wrong footing and with relaxed borders and many of those instances that allowed people to come in illegally or undocumented. With the establishment of the Border Management Authority and other instruments that will come up, we are addressing, we meaning you and I as South Africans or as the people of this country. Yes, South Africans, responding to your second question. Yes, South Africans are frustrated. They say when they talk to me, we can talk all what we want. We have not done what we were mandated to do. We meaning people in the security, safety, law enforcement, JCPS cluster. We have not stopped those foreign or undocumented immigrants to, from committing crime and from doing things that they don't want to see.
0: And just in that, Andy, what are the biggest challenges that the JCPS is facing? And as much as there is technology that has been used in recent times by the Border Management Authority, what is needed to ensure that there is sustainability going forward?
1: Lulu, yesterday I had a debate with about 8 Mozambican guys, friends, people who some of their parents, I grew up in front of some of their parents. We were discussing, and these guys are undocumented. We were debating and discussing, and we ended up coming to a resolution that says, for us to be able to do things now, the JCPS, the US means the JCPS, we need to have exchange programs where young South Africans, school children, when it's school holidays, they go to Mozambique or they go to Zimbabwe, they go elsewhere in the world. I'm going to talk about the SADC and the SADC countries. We take those from Mozambique into South Africa for the school holidays. You build and you teach them that to be in another country, you need documents, you need papers, you need to begin to identify what you will be doing if you want to live in that country. Lulu, when SADC is not wearing that mindset, we are continuously going to have serious challenges that are going to lead to these things that we want to prevent. And what are these things? 2008, the xenophobic attacks. But I'll quickly say, I am happy that our people have learned from those incidents. The march and march marches were incident-free. There was no banning, there was no looting of undocumented foreign nationals' stock that they sell at the taxi rank and elsewhere. It means the people of this country, the ordinary men and women in the street, does not want to be part and parcel of those of that violence unleashed on their own African people. When I speak of SADC, I can safely say they are Africans who need to do things. So other Africans in South Africa have applied their mind to say we can't be unleashing destruction both of life and limb on those fellow Africans. We just need them to go and get the papers correct and come into the country and work and not commit crime.
0: We've seen countries like Ghana, for instance, reacting by calling on their citizens who are based in South Africa to providing them with transportation back home. What's your take on reaction like that? Do you think it works? Do you think it makes a difference or it will make a difference? What should countries of individuals that are here in South Africa, for instance, apart from Ghana, we look at countries like Zimbabwe, Malawi, how should they react to the challenge that is being faced on the ground by not only their citizens, but also South Africans as a whole?
1: Lulu, what stops the Africans who are undocumented? I don't want to talk about the Chinese for now. They are not on the radar of the people. What stops all African people from coming into that community where I was born and bred, where you have lived in Alexander and Soweto, the Val Kahiso, the Western? What stops foreign nationals or undocumented foreign nationals to go to churches in that immediate community and request that the churches should facilitate a social cohesion program, a program that says we are part of this community. Some of us don't commit crime, and therefore the elders in this community are our elders. The parents in this community are our parents. We are not part and parcel of the criminal lot. And when you go into that mindset as foreign nationals and as churches, you are then able not to pacify, but to begin to open the minds of the communities into accepting their own kind. I'm not saying that those who are undocumented should be given free roam because the elders are their elders. I'm an African. Unfortunately, that's how I grew. When I go to Lesotho, an elderly person there is my mother, is my grandmother, is my father, is my grandmother. And when he or she says, run and get me, fetch me water, I do, even disregarding what I do in South Africa and the levels of our social standing levels. Africans have that responsibility to ensure that they form that cohesion. And I think the JCPS, through its tools, the South African Police Services, need to adopt this model. I have tried, and this method has worked. Somewhere around Bekkersdal in 2011, when there was a serious service delivery a protest that lasted. You remember the premier of Gauteng by then was Nomvula Mokonyane. She went to a church, yes, and that church was attacked. And we started engaging with them. I was the chairperson of the police board. I took the generals responsible for visible policing, provincial leadership. We went to churches on Sunday. Look, today that community is peaceful. There was common ground, and the community ended up identifying the houses where drugs were sold. Yeah. And they were provided.
0: Andy, because of time, we are going to have to leave it there for today. Thank you so much for joining us on Africa Update.
1: Thank you very much to you and to your listeners.
0: That's the security strategist and analyst Andy Mashaila joining us on the line. It is 22 after 12 Central African time.
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0: A report by Human Rights Watch has found that Colombian private military contractors allegedly hired by a UAE-based company passed through the UAE military bases before being deployed to Sudan to support the abusive rapid support forces. The organization says the findings further point to UAE military backing for the RSF, which has been accused of committing widespread atrocities in Sudan. Human Rights Watch has called on countries to pursue investigations that could lead to sanctions against anyone credibly accused of providing military support to the RSF. And for more on this, we are joined on the line by Ahmed Benchemsi, Advocacy and Communications Director for Human Rights Watch Middle East and North Africa Division. Ahmed, good afternoon, and thank you for joining us on Africa Update.
5: Hi, thanks for having me.
0: Now, give us an overview of just some of the evidence that was found linking Colombian private military contractors to the RSF force, to the RSF in Sudan.
5: Well, we have gathered many pieces of evidence. First, the methodology is that we interviewed many witnesses, including two of those Colombian private military contractors themselves. We have interviewed 8 residents of El Fasher, 7 other sources, including former Colombian military officers. We reviewed corporate records and official documents, including from that company that we are focusing on investigation on. We verified pictures and videos conducting geolocations which allowed us to verify that those Colombian private military contractors were indeed present, not only in Sudan, but specifically in Al-Fashir, the capital of North Darfur, where grave war crimes have been committed by the RSF, this very militia that those private contractors were set to help. And we also verified that they passed through UAE military bases before being redeployed to Sudan. This complete with other informations that were gathered by other institutions, and I'm naming, for example, the media France 24, which stated that many of the weapons that were used by these Colombian fighters were actually directly coming from the arms stock of the UAE. I mean, this is pretty damning. When you put all these evidence one behind the other, you get a pretty grim picture that in the end concludes to the fact that the UAE might very well have helped the RSF commit grave atrocities. Those atrocities that were, by the way, a UN official said that were bearing the hallmarks of genocide.
0: Just talk to us about the impact in terms of, these military contractors and just the scale and intensity of the conflict in Sudan. How difficult does it become?
5: Well, there are hundreds of them. We don't have a specific figure, but we can say that they are in the hundreds. Now, the armed conflict in Sudan has lasted since many years. As you know, it's between the regular Sudanese armed forces and the rapid support forces, which is a militia that already have a long past of violations. Under its previous iterations, they were called the Janjaweed, and in Darfur they committed atrocities. So it's not their first crimes that they're being committing. The first public appearance of the Colombian private contractors dates back, as far as we know, to November 2024. Now, the RSF, because that's the party of the conflict we're focusing on in this report, committed widespread atrocities, including war crimes, crimes against humanity in Sudan. And the conflict in Sudan has led to a massive humanitarian crisis, civilian displacements by the millions, casualties by the hundreds of thousands, and especially in the town of Al-Fashir, which is the capital city of North Darfur, there have been documented massacres conducted by rapid support forces. Again, high-level officials in the UN said that those massacres bore the hallmarks of genocide. That is the context, and it is very dark.
0: Ahmed, you've called on other countries to push for investigations capable of leading to sanctions. How will sanctions aid in de-escalating the conflict in Sudan? You've also mentioned the fact that it has been ongoing for many years.
5: Well, yeah, an arms embargo going on Sudanese fighters for quite a while now, except it's being violated by many actors, including apparently the UAE. And that is the point of this report that we are publishing today. Now, we have issued several recommendations. First and foremost, the UAE must stop obviously supplying the RSF with weapons and all other forms of military support. And also other governments must publicly pressure the UAE, demand that the UAE stop backing the RSF. And also other states must push for investigations that could lead to sanctions against all those who provide military assistance to the RSF, including UAE officials. And we are providing pretty specific and damning details and evidence in our report. Specifically, I mean, we're going really into specifics. We are calling the UN Security Council to request its Sudan panel of experts to investigate in Global Security Services Group. That's the name of the company that has hired, apparently, those Colombian private military contractors. And finally, all states must suspend all military cooperation with and arms sales to not just the RSF, but the UAE themselves, as long as they continue supporting grave abuses in Sudan.
0: Well, Ahmed, we have run out of time and are going to leave it there for today. Thank you for joining us on Africa Update.
5: Thank you for having me.
0: That's Ahmed Ben Chemsi, Advocacy and Communications Director for Human Rights Watch Middle East and North Africa Division. It is 29 after 12 Central African time, and we're coming to you live from Johannesburg in South Africa. Well, 12:30 now. Our news headlines up next.
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6: Thank you, Lulu. Your headlines this hour. South Africa's Minister of International Relations, Ronald Lamola, announced a readiness to discuss migration at the midterm AU meeting this year. Although migration is not on the official agenda for the upcoming summit in Egypt, countries like Ghana are advocating for its inclusion. And the head of the World Health Organization, WHO, Dr. Tedros Adhanom Ghebreyesus, is traveling to the Democratic Republic of Congo to address an Ebola outbreak. During an online meeting of the African Union, he noted that a delay in cases detection is causing responders to play catch-up, suggesting the situation may worsen. And the largest religious event globally, Hajj, is currently taking place with millions of Muslim pilgrims gathered at the Mount of Mercy in Arafat to pray and reflect. For Channel Africa News, I am Matabala Mahape.
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7: Let's kick off with football news. AS FAR coach Alexander Santos says they were by no means disgraced despite losing to Mamelodi Sundowns in the final of the CAF Champions League at the Prince Moulay Abdullah Stadium on Sunday. The Brazilians were crowned African champions following a 2-1 aggregate victory over the Moroccan outfit in Rabat, registering a second star for the club. Santos said afterwards they had ample chances but in the end lost to a better and perhaps more deserving side.
8: They win, we lost. They score one goal more than us. But it's a mix of feelings, very difficult feelings, because in one point, in one way, we could be very proud of what we did. Could say we did a very strong match, a very strong match.
7: Asked about his future with the club, Santos kept his cards close to his chest with his contract now set to run down.
8: I was completely focused in the last weeks in this final, even before we did the same. And now I have contract until the end of June, and that is the reality, and that is all. I'm prefer to focus now, first of all, recover a little bit, the emotions and the effort, and in the next training, we have to keep going because we have a lot of matches for finish the Botola.
7: Now, wrestling news. The Namibia Wrestling Federation, NWF, has named a strong squad of 35 wrestlers for the South African Greco-Roman Championships in Pretoria. The championships will take place on the 30th of May. The event will be hosted at the Gauteng North Wrestling Hall in Pretoria, featuring a massive turnout of competitors across multiple age groups, ranging from under 8 to seniors and masters. Last year, the South African championships were split into a senior and a youth competition, with Namibia faring well in both. They won 11 medals in the senior competition, consisting of 6 gold, 3 silver, and 2 bronze medals, while they won 9 medals at the youth championships, consisting of 4 gold, 2 silver, and 3 bronze medals. NWF Secretary General Angie Erasmus says they once again expect good results. Now, tennis news. Former French Open champion Jelena Ostapenko is safely through to the second round in Paris after a straight sets win over Germany's Ella Seidel, 6-4, 6-4. Colombia's Camila Osorio produced one of the day's biggest shocks, ousting 14th seed Ekaterina Alexandrova, 6-2, 6-4. Britain's Katie Bolter also progressed, edging American teenager Akasha Urobo, 6-4, 4-6, and 6-4. Meanwhile, 10th seed Karolina Muchova of the Czech Republic overcame Anastasia Zakharova, 7-5 and 6-2, to book a place in round 2. The women's draw continues to deliver a mix of expected wins and early surprises as Roland Garros unfolds. For any sports stories you'd like to share with us, please send an email to newsroom at channelafrica.co.za or call us on +27 11 714 4459. This is Channel Africa Sport with me, Figile Ngwadi.
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9: Africa's long-term development blueprint, setting out an ambitious vision for a prosperous, integrated and self-reliant continent. At the heart of accelerating that vision is what's being termed Moonshot One. Dr. Joseph Piri, who's a senior research fellow, fiscal and financial sectors at the Zambia Institute for Policy Analysis and Research.
10: So Moonshot One is one of the strategic pillar under the current Agenda 2063. Now, in order to realize those quests for Agenda 2063, there's been multiple development plans that have been set across. I think prior to that, there was an implementation plan which was set 10 years ago all the way up until 2024. But now from 2024 to 2033, there's been multiple strategies that have been put across, and there are 7 in number. But one that I'm going to speak with to mostly is Moonshot One, which is basically the quest to ensure that we obtain middle income status. Moonshot One is to ensure that African countries can become middle income status by 2033. That is to have at least a minimum GDP per capita of $3,000 per person.
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11: Good afternoon. Over 40 African countries will be represented at the first International Security Forum in Russia from today to the 29th of May. The forum is aimed at deepening cooperation between Moscow and the Global South. More than 125,000 delegations from over 100 countries and 14 international organizations are expected to appear. For many African participants, analysts say the goal is to secure resources, expand options, and strengthen their negotiating position on the global stage. Bonolo Maribe has more.
12: Topics on the table include security cooperation and economic diversification. In addition, delegations are seeking investment, energy partnerships, and alternatives to Western financing, as governments look to diversify their international relations. Russia's foreign ministry will also host a dedicated briefing on the Russia-Africa Partnership Forum on May 27th.
11: Senegal's new prime minister, Amadou Ali Amino Lo, a seasoned economist, has sought to assure investors that Senegal is a safe and reliable country despite its current woes. President Bassirou Diomaye Faye named Lo as prime minister yesterday, just 3 days after dismissing the old government led by a firebrand who had spoken out against the debt restructuring. Lo formerly served as head of the Senegal branch of the Central Bank of West African States. The International Monetary Fund froze Senegal's $1.8 billion lending program following the discovery of misreported debt. The South African rand edged lower in early trading, weighed down by high oil prices as hopes for a deal to end the Iran conflict remained uncertain, while central bank data was expected to provide insight into the economic outlook. The rand traded at 16.3375 against the dollar, about 0.3% down from its previous close. Brent crude futures rose 2%, as a deal to end the war and open up as the Strait of Hormuz remained elusive. The South African local economy has showed signs of improvement in March 2026. This is shown in the composite leading business cycle indicator for March. The South African Reserve Bank released the March BCI, showing a 2.4% increase in that month on a month-on-month basis. The leading business cycle indicator provides early signals of the direction which real economic activity is moving in real time. Nothando Makutulela reports.
13: Increases in 6 of the 7 available component time series outweighed the decrease in the composite leading business cycle indicator for South Africa's major trading partner countries. The largest positive contributors were an acceleration in the 6-month smooth growth rate in the real M1 money supply and a widening of the interest rate spread.
11: The dollar has steadied as investor hopes of an imminent deal to reopen the crucial Strait of Hormuz and end the Iran war were dented by fresh U.S. attacks on Iranian targets and comments that reaching an agreement may take some time. The prospect of a peace deal has kept oil prices below $100 a barrel, eased the pressure on emerging market currencies and boosted risk sentiment slightly this week. But comments from U.S. Secretary of State Marco Rubio on Tuesday that negotiating a deal with Iran could take a few days, a day after U.S. forces conducted what Washington called defensive strikes in southern Iran, tempered that market optimism. The dollar in Nigeria is trading at 1,369 naira. In Botswana, it's at 13.33. Kenya, 128.57. In Zambia, 18.80. The BRICS countries in Brazil, the dollar there will cost you 5.01. Russia, 71 rubles 12. India, 95 rupees 26. China, 61.79. And in South Africa, the dollar will cost you 16 rand 31. 74 pence to the British pound and 85 to the euro. Gold is trading at $4,541, while platinum is at $1,952 per ounce. Brand crude oil is at $97.92 a barrel. For any business stories you would like to share with us, please send us an email to newsroom@channelafrica.co.za. or call us on +27 11 714 4459. For Channel Africa Business in Johannesburg, I'm Tabiso Lohoko.
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0: It is 12:42 Central African time and we're coming to you live from Johannesburg in South Africa. On hashtag Africa Update Ask today, Human Rights Watch has called on countries to pursue investigations that could lead to sanctions against anyone credibly accused of providing military support to the RSF. This follows findings that Colombian private military contractors allegedly hired by a UAE-based company passed through UAE military bases before being deployed to Sudan. Now, we want to know, will sanctions be enough in addressing those allegedly supporting armed groups in Sudan? I'll share your thoughts and your views on all our social media platforms. That's on X, Instagram at Channel Africa One, on Facebook at Channel Africa. You can also send us your comments and voice notes on +27 83 288 6684, hashtag Africa Update Ask.
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0: The Union Against Hunger and the Healthy Living Alliance, together with leading civil society organizations, including Socioeconomic Rights Institute, Abahlali Basemjondolo Treatment Action Campaign and Amandla.mobi, and labor movements, South African Federation of Trade Unions and the Food and Allied Workers Union leaders held a press briefing in Johannesburg, South Africa, to announce their plans for World Hunger Day campaign observed on the 28th. Now, South Africa is facing a deepening hunger and nutrition crisis as food prices soar. Furthermore, millions of unemployed and low-income households cannot afford a nutritious diet in the Southern African nation. Meanwhile, social grants remain far below the food poverty line, condemning families to hunger and indignity. And for more on this, we are joined on the line by Mark Haywood, human rights and social justice activist and co-founder of the Union Against Hunger, UAH. Mark, good afternoon, and thank you for joining us on Africa Update.
14: Good afternoon, Lulu, and thank you for wanting to talk about this important issue.
0: Now, Mark, what are the key factors pushing hunger in South Africa?
14: Well, there are a number of factors. Before I mention them, let me just give you the statistics about hunger in South Africa, because they should be shocking. You know, we one of the most advanced economies on the African continent. We're one of the richest countries on the African continent, but one third of our people are hungry, as you and I are speaking now, and experience hunger. 10,000 children a year die of malnutrition, or where malnutrition is the cause, underlying cause of diseases that causes their death. And yet we have an agricultural surplus. So, as you said in your introduction, you know, these shocking figures are getting worse. And what is causing them to get worse is a number of factors. I mean, most immediately, of course, it is America's war on Iran and the fallout from that war, which is leading food prices to increase across the world. And as food prices increase, as fuel prices increase, as fertilizer prices increase, the first people who bear the brunt of that are people who are already food insecure. So that is a major factor. But what we're saying in South Africa is that that's not the only factor. That is something that compounds an existing problem. And the existing problem in our country is that we have an unfair food system where government is not doing enough to meet its constitutional obligations to ensure that everyone has sufficient food, but where also our advanced retail food sector treats food as a commodity to make very large profits from, companies like ShopRite Checkers, rather than recognizing that food is a basic necessity, and if people can't get it, they get sick and many of them die. So it's a number of factors, but we believe that they can be solved, and that's why we are organizing to try to make the issue of access to food more of a political priority for our government.
0: And is government doing enough to ensure that...

0: the food poverty line is 855 rand. So government is doing something, but it's not doing enough. But what we're saying is there are areas where you can target and act immediately. So government could act around child malnutrition. The government could ensure basic nutrition to children, which would impact on the very high levels of stunting. You know, we throw away one third of all food in this country. So if you had a system that instead of letting that food end up in waste dumps and so on, collected that food, redistributed it, and so on, then you could make significant improvements in access to nutrition. And that's all we're asking for.
1: So Mark, tell us more about your plans to observe World Hunger Day on the 28th.
0: Well, we're doing a number of things. I mean, the Union Against Hunger, as you said in your introduction, now kind of embraces a whole range of organizations, trade unions, faith-based organizations, NGOs. We're holding a number of meetings. For example, we have a meeting with a judge of our constitutional court to talk about the meaning of the right to food. We're holding a meeting with a minister of social development to ask why our social development department is not doing enough to mitigate hunger. And we are organizing pickets across the country tomorrow that targets the company ShopRite Checkers and calls on them to reduce their food prices of essential foodstuffs, on foodstuffs that are absolutely vital to ensure that people's needs for nutrition, their needs for protein are met. So it's a range of protests and meetings that aim to create awareness and understanding of this issue.
1: Well, Mark, thank you so much for joining us on Africa Update. We'll leave it here for today.
0: Thank you very much. We appreciate it. Thank you.
1: It's a social justice activist and co-founder of the Union Against Hunger joining us on the line. It is 12:50 Central African Time. Madapiri Bazoshitika. 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
1: It is 12:51 Central African Time, and we're coming to you live from Johannesburg in South Africa. The nomination of candidates is a critical stage in Zambia's electoral process as it determines who will appear on the ballot paper and who will be left as spectators after failing to qualify. At this point also marks the beginning of the election stage in a democratically and constitutionally governed Southern African country, specifically the official campaign period that lasts for 90 days leading up to the August 13th general election. Zambia has recently finished its nomination process. Unfortunately, this has been marred by incidents of violence, which goes against the hopes of many leaders and citizens. Our correspondent Arthur Davis Okopo has more from Lusaka.
4: The country has seen 14 candidates successfully filing in and being validly nominated to contest the 13th August 2026 presidential election by the electoral body, the Electoral Commission of Zambia, ECZ. There are about 1,000 vying for Member of Parliament positions from the 226 available seats under the new law, and equally thousands scrambling for about 1,900 local government seats available. Disqualifications from contesting in the presidential election has hit some candidates, with others like Patriots for Economic Progress, PEP, led by Chanda Katotobwe and his running mate Sean Tembo, being told

0: By the electoral body that their party had its details changed by unknown people from a political grouping to a church organization, while another candidate, Charles Chanda, was found fighting a legal matter of bankruptcy. Sean Tembo of PEP expresses displeasure and is now seeking help from various fronts, including from the US President Donald Trump.
1: The purpose of our writing to the US President is because we are cognizant of the fact that he is the most powerful man in the world, and he also believes in the ideals of democracy, and that our nomination can be enabled for ourselves as presidential candidate, and also for 167 members of parliament, more than 50 council chairpersons, four mayors, as well as more than 950 councillors across the country.
0: In this election, only one female is contesting as an independent candidate, and this position is new under the law. The immediate past governing party, the Patriotic Front, that would have been seen as a main competitor in this election, will not be on the ballot paper this time around. But some of its members have joined or formed other political groupings and are likely to be seen as critical contenders against incumbent Hage Ndejilema, who was validly nominated last Friday. Brian Mundubile and his running mate Makebi Zulu are among those leads. For political scientist and University of Zambia lecturer, Dr. Lee Habasonda says the nomination process has exposed two things.
2: These nominations have shown that we still have a long way to go in terms of political parties managing discipline within their political parties on one side, and people's choices being respected by leadership structures.
0: Calls for peace and unity have been the order of the day. However, ugly scenes of violence have already emerged, in most cases being internal wrangles by members of the governing party, the United Party of National Development, UPND, that has always, through its presidential candidate and Republican President Hage Ndejilema, denied being a violent party. Several violent attacks around the country in the UPND wrangles have happened in full view of cameras, with one incident in Southern Province showing a member of the security team at State House being allegedly leading the acts of violence as he tried to block former minister and immediate past member of parliament Gary Nkombo from filing in his nomination, because the party had given strict orders that no UPND member would be allowed to contest as an independent in this election. Advocates for Democratic Governance Foundation, ADEG, led by Gideon Musonda, says this nomination was fair on the part of the Electoral Commission of Zambia, but condemns the acts of violence around the country.
3: However, we are extremely disappointed on the conduct of the cadres associated to the ruling political party who attacked, aspiring candidates.
0: Reporting in Lusaka, I'm Arthur Davis, Scopo.
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5: Iran's top negotiators have arrived in the Gulf state of Qatar for further talks on the emerging peace agreement with the United States, even as it remains unclear how much progress has been made. U.S. President Donald Trump said negotiations with Iran were progressing well, while demanding that Middle East countries sign the Abraham Accords after a deal is reached. Kate Fisher has more from Washington.
6: In a flurry of presidential social media activity on Saturday, it appeared as though a deal to end the conflict in Iran might be imminent, with Mr. Trump announcing that the two countries had largely negotiated a memorandum of understanding pertaining to peace. But since then, both sides have stepped back. President Trump saying on Monday that negotiations were proceeding nicely, but warned that fighting would resume bigger and stronger than ever before if the talks failed. Now, Iran has said a degree of understanding has been reached, but both sides signaled that a deal was not imminent. And that suggests there are still significant disagreements to overcome, like the lifting of US sanctions and, in particular, Iran's nuclear program. The Iranians have said they're not currently discussing details of their nuclear program, while a senior US official said Iran had committed in principle to giving up stockpiles of enriched uranium that could become the basis for a nuclear weapon. So that remains a major obstacle. US President Donald Trump's also linked any Iran deal with the Abraham Accords, demanding that Middle East countries sign the set of treaties aimed at normalizing relations with Israel. Now, in the past, Saudi Arabia and Qatar have said they'll only recognize Israel if it agrees to Palestinian statehood. Mr. Trump's comments may be a way of appeasing Iran hawks in the US, like Republican Senator Lindsey Graham, who's warned that Trump should not make any concessions to the Iranians. But at the same time, ending the conflict with Iran would allow the president to extricate himself from an unpopular war that's seen fuel prices soar less than 6 months before the Americans go to the polls in the midterm elections. Kate Fisher, SABC News, Washington.
5: That's how we wrap Africa Update today. It's been a good one. Let's do this again tomorrow and continue with us on all our social media platforms. Bye-bye.

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1: 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Tayari the beautiful Poppy is here. How are you? What do you have today?
2: Habari so good. Thank you so much. The upside coming up between 3 and 6 right here on Channel Africa with Poppy and Insako. It is a Tuesday, which means that we are getting into beauty, brains and business. We're going to be chatting to Sonto Poe, who is the founder of Native Child, which is a natural hair care brand that has won many awards and is in all the big stores locally. So we're going to be chatting about natural hair and how she turned that into a massive, massive business. And then we're going to be chatting cruise control, which is our car feature. Mm-hmm. There we're going to be talking about how much smarter our cars are getting and are going to get. There's a lot of tech going into these cars. We might as well be flying at this point. So the future looks bright, but we're going to be having that conversation with Tisha Harold, who is from Cherry Motors. Mm-hmm. And then to wrap things up, we have a really cool lady, Zoe Ramushu, who turned a frustrating Netflix production experience into a business where she's helping other people in the film industry find jobs and make money. So that is in our storytelling corner, and that's coming up just before 6 p.m. right here on Channel Africa. So jam-packed show and the best in entertainment right here on Channel Africa.
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0: sita ya sasa na ijayo, miaka 60 ya Channel Africa, sauti yako inayoaminika. 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

0: It's 3 o'clock on a wonderful Tuesday afternoon. The Upside is ready for you. Papi and Nsako are more than ready for you. But let's get through the news first with Onel Nsinzi.
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2: Thank you, Nsako, and greetings to our listeners. Looking at your top stories, Senegal's parliament elects the former Prime Minister Ousmane Sonko as speaker, and millions gather at Mount Arafat for Hajj. Your latest news greetings to our listeners. Senegal's parliament has elected the former Prime Minister Ousmane Sonko as speaker. The appointment comes days after President Bassirou Diomaye Faye fired Sonko and dissolved government, intensifying political uncertainty amid a worsening debt crisis. In a swift reshuffle, Faye named veteran economist Amadou Al-Aminoulou as the new prime minister. Lowe previously headed the Senegal branch of the Central Bank of West African States. The head of the World Health Organization is due to travel to the Democratic Republic of Congo today as the country struggles to contain the Ebola outbreak. Addressing an online meeting of the African Union about the outbreak, Dr. Tedros Adhanom Ghebreyesus said a delay in detecting Ebola cases meant responders were now playing catch-up and the epidemic was likely to get worse before it gets better. He added that the fast-moving Ebola outbreak in the DRC and Uganda is outpacing response efforts. The latest number of suspected deaths now stands at 220. The BBC's Barbara Platt Usher reports.
3: Dr. Tedros said the organization was pouring money, medical supplies, and staff into the Democratic Republic of Congo. But he's called this epidemic especially challenging because of a perfect storm of factors. It's located in Congo's eastern provinces, which are affected by insecurity from armed groups, mass displacement, and weak health systems. The virus is a rare strain for which there are no vaccines or medicines. That's partly why there was a delay in detecting it. And cuts in international aid, especially from the U.S., have weakened the response.
2: South Africa's Department of Home Affairs says it will strengthen border controls and increase inspections to ensure that undocumented foreign nationals are traced and deported back to their countries of origin. The Home Affairs Deputy Minister Njabulo Nzuza.
4: What we are doing now is that we are heightening our inspection levels within the country in a more coordinated approach that will mainly involve Home Affairs, SAPS, as well as the Department of Labor to make sure that we fight illegal immigration. There are three ways in which we fight illegal immigration. One is tightening border control, and that's why you have the Border Management Authority to do that work. You then have to make sure that you enforce laws within the country through our inspectorate units to make sure that those who employ illegal foreign nationals are brought to book as well. But also we have to do a law reform.
2: South Africa's Health Minister Aaron Motsoaledi and his finance counterpart Enoch Godongwana will conduct a site visit at the Charlotte Maxeke Johannesburg Academic Hospital today. They'll be there to assess progress regarding the repairs of the section of the hospital that was damaged by fire in April 2021 and the impact of on the provision of the health care. This follows the release last Friday of a damning report by the public protector, which found systematic failures, severe Admal administration, and massive infrastructure delays following the facility's devastating 2021 fire. The Health Department spokesperson, Foster Mohale.
5: The two ministers will meet numerous stakeholders, including the provincial government leaders, to chart a way forward to address all issues raised in the report as part of efforts to improve access to essential healthcare at this facility.
2: Lastly, the largest religious event in the world is underway as millions of Muslim pilgrims mark the climax of Hajj on the Mount of Mercy in Arafat. Gathering to pray and reflect on their blessings, pilgrims observe Arafah, a day of commemorating the site where the Prophet Muhammad delivered his final sermon. Many describe the moment as deeply emotional and spiritually significant. Following worship at Arafat, pilgrims will proceed to Muzdalifah to collect pebbles for the stoning ritual at the symbolic column representing the devil. The ritual ushers in Eid al-Adha tomorrow. The annual Hajj continues to draw one of the largest congregations of people globally. Now recapping on your top story, Senegalese parliament has elected the former Prime Minister Ousmane Sonko as its speaker. The appointment comes days after President Bassirou Diomaye Faye fired Sonko and dissolved government. Now, for any news stories you'd like to share with us, please send us an email to newsroom@channelafrica.co.za or call us at +7 11 714 4459. Channel Africa News, I'm Onele Tsintsi.
1: 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The African perspective. 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
0: Bonjour, habari, hello, good afternoon, happy Tuesday.
2: Sunny boner.
0: Sunny Bonani is goated because wherever you go, the respect and the weight of that phrase just says we are African, we see you, we value you. How you doing?
6: And we are here, man. Just like we're here for you until 6 p.m. on The Upside.
0: You know how we roll. It's a Tuesday, so we're getting into all the fun stuff for a Tuesday. We have guests on guests on guests.
6: Yes. We're driving you crazy, too, in the second hour.
0: Right. Cruise control is going to be a blast. So is our storytelling corner. But we're going to be kicking things off with a conversation around natural hair and how Sontopo turned that into a multi-million rand business.
6: Yes.
0: Come on,
6: rich
0: ladies.
6: Girls, what's up?
0: That's what we like. Let's get into some music. Good afternoon.

0: Bagiti, if you thought this was Ukhozi, it is not. It is Channel Africa. Afrik Dusud. The African
1: perspective. No, guys, you know what? We can do it.
0: Push comes to shove. Ukhozi, you've got us. Any time of the day, we can deliver.
2: Considering the fact that we've been teaming up with our sister stations, right? I think it would be a great idea to team up. I mean, they're literally just down the hall. Team up with them to do a beautiful show. There are over 12 million Zulu-speaking people in Africa. So...
0: You sound... Friend, stay with us. We are in the continent. You are not a spectator. Let's get into the Daily Dilemma.
3: The Daily Dilemma on the upside.
0: Okay, 3:15, let's get into today's Daily Dilemma. So excited to be chatting about this because it's been on my radar. Mm-hmm. And I think because it's matric dance season, It is time for us to have the conversation. For context, when I was in matric, I went to a school where you had to wear all white for your matric dance.
2: What?
0: It's a girls' school thing from those schools, right?
2: Okay.
0: And so we all wore white. You could wear whatever as long as it was white.
2: I mean, that's kind of tea, though.
0: So it is. It looks great on photos.
2: Yeah.
0: So I, for my matric dance, because I was going through a phase, I made my own sari out of white material. Whatever. We were at boarding school. I thought I was a fashion designer. I made my own sari. I should have bought my picture today. But whatever. Made my own sari. It looked smashing, had cornrows, beautiful. In Grahamstown, where I went to high school, things are very basic there, which is why it's key that you send your kids there for boarding school.
2: Okay.
0: Because for some of our matriculants and for some of us who went to our matric dance, we took a donkey cart to the hall where we had, because guys, first of all, no one cares in Grahamstown.
1: Cinderella.
0: Yes, we are from
1: Cinderella.
0: Yes, we are from Joburg, Pretoria, wherever in the country. But that is the beauty and the essence of Grahamstown, is that you can come from wherever, have as much money as you have.
2: Yeah.
0: But going to a matric dance on a donkey cart is also part of the spectacle and the fun and the humor of being at school there. So fast forward to 2026, came across a video on TikTok where this lady is talking about how matric dances have just become this extravaganza.
2: Yeah,
0: and kids are feeling left out. Let's listen to Robs Galloway real quick and hear what she has to say.
4: So I'm about to expose my age and share something that I know a lot of people won't like, but like, walk with me. I matriculated in 2021. I thought I was doing a lot for my matric dance. I didn't go to my actual school's matric dance. I had matric dance at my house with all of my friends because I was bullied in high school and I didn't feel like going. So I had matric dance at my house. If you're interested, you can go and look at my Instagram. All of my friends were there in stunning dresses, suits. I had this whole table of food. There was sushi. But it has come to my attention that people are renting out private jets for their matric dance pictures.
2: No,
4: I fear that the parents of 18-year-olds right now don't know how to say no. And I'm really not here to hate on anyone. Okay, beautiful gowns, beautiful gowns, beautiful gowns. You guys look stunning. I'm not here to tell people how to spend their money. I'm just saying this is how people get on SIU and SAS's radar. But shout out to those parents, because that could never be me. And just my final closing remarks. To the kids who are unable to afford all of these ridiculous things, please do not think that your value is tied to your matric dance. I swear to God, no one's going to care in a few years. If you're a girly in Joburg and you don't have a matric dance dress and you think that we might be a similar size, I don't have my matric dance.
0: So that's my question this afternoon. Are we going too far as a society when it comes to matric dance etiquette and what you are bringing to the party? People are hiring private jets to have a shoot with. Not even like to take you to the matric dance. I think I would be okay with that. It's for the actual shoot that you are... I don't know, guys. Are we there? And also, just the disparity when it comes to the people in your school and your class.
2: Yeah.
0: If someone can't afford that...
2: What happens?
0: What happens then? So you're in this private jet and I'm rocking up in a Suzuki.
2: Okay, I agree. We are taking things a little bit too far.
0: Yeah.
2: But at the same time... Why not?
0: Sure.
2: If you can, why not? Right? And a lot of the girls and a lot of the people, parents, who take matric dance as like the pre-wedding, right? That's how they're looking at it. I, oh, Like, talk to parents and you'll hear them literally saying, like, this is my child's pre-wedding, so if they don't get married, at least they had the matric dance to go over the top. This is what parents are saying. So, yes, they are going too far. I mean, I remember my matric dance, dude. I still have the pictures here.
0: Right.
2: It was very nice, simple vibes. You know, we didn't do too much. But for my brother's one, we had, like, a pre-drinks vibe before
0: we left. I'm
2: okay
0: with that.
2: Yeah.
0: It's just the spectacle and the comparison for me. Because obviously now if you are the person that doesn't have, you're going to think exactly like Rob said, that you are less than. And for me, school is supposed to be a leveler to some extent.
2: Hence the uniforms.
0: Exactly.
2: Yeah.
0: And for when you show your money like that as a parent, what are you teaching your child about being around other people and not being as flashy? You're basically telling your child to be flashy. And that's okay if that's the chat that you want to, you know, be part of. But I just think it's, guys, let's just go back to basics. Yeah. Donkey Cars a la Grahamstown. That is our daily.
2: Better Cinderella. I'm going to attack you, Cinderella.
0: I did, though, go to my trick Rage in a jet.
2: I mean, thank you.
0: We have
2: ideas.
0: A bit of balance.
2: You know what I mean?
0: At Channel Africa One, are we going a bit too far with matric dancers? Let's hear you.
3: 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Madapiri. 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
0: 22 after 3 on the upside with Poppy and Ntsako. We're about to get into today's beauty, brains, and business. Hanging out on the show this afternoon, Sonto Boy. Welcome to Channel Africa, ma'am.
8: Thank you for having me.
0: The founder of Native Child. We're chatting natural hair. We're talking Ama Millions. We're talking awards. We are talking a beautiful business that you have discovered, grown, and obviously founded yourself. And it's doing amazing things.
8: Thank you. Thank you. Thank you. Thank you for the recognition and for that warm welcome.
0: Yay, this is what we do.
2: So it's been 11 years of a business. You launched Native Child in 2015, right?
8: No, so that's where we sort of like, that was the beginning stages. I think that was the skeleton, but really launched into retail in 2017.
2: Wow. So, yeah. No, but I actually want to talk about that. We don't talk enough about the beginning stages of a business, right?
8: Yes.
2: Because we look at you as beautiful as you are and as successful as you are. But we want to know, like, really when you start a business like that, especially in an industry like ours, like in Africa, where natural hair, there's so many products. Talk to us about that, the beginning stages. How did we bring about Native Child?
8: So Native Child, For me, I call it my other child. it's a teen at this point, but it's a child of mine. It's a love project of mine. Mm. I've always been in love with her. Mm. And then I was unfortunate to experience a receding hairline at that time because I used to braid a lot. Mm-hmm. Many women can relate to that. Mm-hmm. And so it was around that time that I decided to do a bit of research into ingredients, natural ingredients that would help regrow my hair, because at the time I couldn't find anything on shelf. And then also because it was something I felt so strongly about, mm-hmm. You know, once I dabbled into the formulation part in my own kitchen, you know, experimenting, I then decided to go back to school full time. So yeah, so I am a qualified cosmetic scientist.
2: Come on.
8: and I felt so convicted about this route that I left my comfortable quantity surveying job as well. And so yeah, so it wasn't an easy decision. It was tough, but I just felt a calling. I think we all have that within us, you know, something that pulls you some way. Even though I felt like I was making strides in the engineering field, there was a bigger call, something that just kept whispering to say, you need to do this, you need to do this. And then in terms of the brand itself and how it ended up playing out, it was as a result of me discovering how many ingredients that are contained, particularly in hair care products, especially for Black women, that are harmful and eventually cause cancer, like cervical cancer and breast cancer. So Native Child back then was created to sort of like, you know, to offer the masses a cleaner product that wouldn't harm them.
0: And a safer product. I'm so happy that you listened to the whisperings, because a lot of us have had, even in childhood, just like weird experiences with our hair because the products weren't safe for us, but we didn't know any better and our parents didn't know any better. So we were all burnt by the relaxer. It stayed on too long. But I'm so glad that you actually went to school and you studied, because it means that from a product perspective, you're offering something that is reputable, that is credible, that's going to work. So thank you. I'm going to be your next customer. I definitely need my hairline back, guys. I've given myself 10 years to regrow my hairline because it's that bad. I'm Naomi Campbell on the yacht, but let's chat about just how you worked with the formulations, because I think a lot of people don't understand what you mean. You're in your kitchen. How are you in your kitchen? What are you doing in your kitchen? How are you coming up with the different formulas to put in the product?
8: Yeah, so if we're talking about the initial stages, it was our hair growth castor oil, which remains the best-selling product. It was, so obviously you have to, what is the problem that you're trying to solve?
0: Okay.
8: So for me, it was hair follicles that were struggling to grow.
0: Sure.
8: Doesn't matter what I was applying on it, nothing was working. And so then you look up and you do research about what ingredients are there that naturally will grow hair. And so took all of that, put it into a bottle, test out, okay, this combination doesn't work, let me test this. So it takes time. It's not something that you can just, you know, come up with very quickly. And then you also need to test the efficacy of the product. Does it work? The safety of the product? Is it too harsh? Is it not too harsh? How do you adjust? So basically, like any recipe, if you're cooking, cosmetic science and chefs, pretty much the same.
0: That's so,
8: because it's literally you it's ingredients that you put together and then you get an end product.
0: Sheesh.
2: Santo, I'm hoping that we have a little bit more time with you, because we do have to go to our sport bulletin. Sure. But just to touch on Poppy's point, you know, because I feel like what we don't speak about as women is how important our hair is. You know, the moment your hair is not done, girl, you feel like you're in the gutter.
8: Yeah.
2: Okay. How have you managed with your brand? Because beyond the products, Native Child now exists as a beauty brand.
8: Yes.
2: How have you reinforced the confidence of women with their hair?
8: this is who we are. This is what native child is. Because people will say, oh, but you guys, what about me? I wear wigs. It doesn't matter. Mm. Underneath that wig, you still have your hair.
2: There's a crown.
8: And so for us, we want you to be able to proudly walk freely and be confident and comfortable. Hence the name.
2: Sure.
8: Right?
2: Yeah.
8: Literally, hence the name. It's so you can build that inner confidence to say, I'm okay. And also, we're breaking beauty standards. For the longest time,
2: sure.
8: it natural is not necessarily seen for a long time, was not seen on equal grounds as relaxers or whatnot.
2: Sure.
8: But I feel like we've moved into a different era where you can literally rock up to work with your big afro.
2: Yes.
8: We want you to do that.
2: Yes.
8: And where there are issues where you can't do that, like you mentioned, you know, the hairline issue, that's a real issue that most women suffer with.
2: Definitely.
8: And we want to tackle that so that you can be free and be you.
0: Santo, we're going to continue with you because we've got so many questions and this is such an important conversation to be having and to be having with you, the founder of Native Child on Channel Africa with Poppy and Nsako. It's 3:30 now. Let's get into some sport. Here is Zykon.
3: 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The African perspective.
9: Thank you so much, ladies. From beauty to the beautiful game, we have Captain James Rodriguez. He's been named in Colombia's World Cup squad despite a season disrupted by illness at Minnesota United. The 34-year-old Golden Boot winner in 2014 has started only two MLS matches but will lead a side featuring Bayern Munich winger Luis Diaz and Crystal Palace duo Daniel Munoz and Jefferson Lerma. Rodriguez was hospitalized in March with severe dehydration, though his club denied reports of a muscle-wasting condition. Colombia returned to the finals after missing Qatar 2022, with former Arsenal goalkeeper David Ospina also included. They face Uzbekistan in their Group K opener on the 17th of June, followed by DR Congo and Portugal. Let's go to the AS FAR coach. Alexander Santos says they were by no means disgraced despite losing to Mamelodi Sundowns in the final of the CAF Champions League at the Prince Moulay Abdullah Stadium. Now, the Brazilians were crowned African champions following a 2-1 aggregate victory over the Moroccan outfit in Rabat, registering a second star for the club. Santos said afterwards they had ample chances, but in the end lost to a better and perhaps more deserving side.
10: They win, we lose, we lost. They score one goal more than us. But it's a mix of feelings, very difficult feelings, because in one point, in one way, we could be very proud of what we did. Could say we did a very strong match, a very strong match.
9: Asked about his future with the club, Santos kept his cards close to his chest with his contract now set to run down.
10: I'm completely, and I was completely focused in the last weeks in this final, even before we did the same. And now I have contract until the end of June, and that is the reality, and that is all. I'm prefer to focus now, first of all, recover a little bit, the emotions and the effort, and in the next training we have to keep going because we have a lot of matches for finish the Botola.
9: On to cricket, and South Africa A cruised to an 8-wicket victory over the England Lions in the first four-day match at Arundel Castle. Resuming on 122 for one, the visitors needed just 92 more runs. Leseko Sonokwane added four before falling early, but Jordan Herman and Zubair Hamza wrapped up the chase inside 12 overs. Herman struck 70 off 122 balls, bringing up his 50 with a slog sweep six, while Hamza blasted a 40-ball half century, including a 21-run over to finish unbeaten on 54. Now, the Namibia Wrestling Federation has named a strong squad of 35 wrestlers for the South African Greco-Roman Championships in Pretoria. The championships will take place on the 30th of May. The event will be hosted at the Gauteng North Wrestling Hall in Pretoria, Johannesburg, South Africa, featuring a massive turnout of competitors across multiple age groups ranging from under 8 to seniors and masters. Last year, the SA Championships were split into a senior and a youth competition, with Namibia faring well in both. They won 11 medals in the senior competition, consisting of 6 gold, 3 silver and 2 bronze medals, while they won 9 medals at the youth championships, consisting of 4 gold, 2 silver and 3 bronze medals. NWF Secretary General Anka Erasmus says they once again expect good results. That's your sport for now. 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
3: 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All around, we about to drop. The upside on Channel Africa. Nothing but the good stuff. And the African perspective.
0: 25 to 4 on Channel Africa. Thank you to Zykon bringing us our sport this afternoon on the upside. Let's check in with econ and business news now. Here is Chanduko Ligeke.
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12: Thank you, Poppy. A very good afternoon. Over 40 African countries will be represented at the first International Security Forum in Russia from today to the 29th of May. The forum is aimed at deepening cooperation between Moscow and the Global South. More than 125 delegations from over 100 countries and 14 international organizations are also expected. For many African participants, analysts say the goal is to secure resources, expand options, and strengthen their negotiating position on the global stage. Bunolo Maribe has more.
13: Topics on the table include security cooperation and economic diversification. In addition, delegations are seeking investment, energy partnerships, and alternatives to Western financing, as governments look to diversify their international relations. Russia's foreign ministry will also host a dedicated briefing on the Russia-Africa Partnership Forum on May 27th.
12: Senegal's new Prime Minister, Amadou Al-Aminoulo, a seasoned economist, has sought to assure investors that Senegal is a safe and reliable country despite its current woes. President Bassirou Diomaye Faye named Lo as Prime Minister yesterday, just 3 days after dismissing the old government led by a firebrand who had spoken out against debt restructuring. Lo formerly served as head of the Senegal branch of the Central Bank of West African States. The International Monetary Fund froze Senegal's $1.8 billion lending program following the discovery of misreported debt. South African Electricity Minister Kgosietso Ramokgopa is meeting with Johannesburg Mayor Dada Morero and Eskom CEO Dan Marukane. The talks are aimed at finding a solution to the city of Johannesburg's $318 million debt owed to Eskom. The state-owned utility has served the city of Joburg and City Power with a formal notice of intention to reduce or entirely cut electricity supply to certain bulk areas. The cash-strapped municipality has repeatedly defaulted on its payments. The announcement has caused some panic from residents as winter creeps in. However, Ramokgopa has committed to offering a helping hand to resolve the matter. The South African local economy has showed signs of improvement in March 2026. This is shown in the Composite Leading Business Cycle Indicator, BCI, for March. The South African Reserve Bank released the March BCI showing a 2.4% increase in that month on a month-on-month basis. The Leading Business Cycle Indicator provides early signals of the direction in which real economic activity is moving in real time. Nothando Magudulela reports.
11: Increases in 6 of the 7 available component time series outweighed the decrease in the composite leading business cycle indicator for South Africa's major trading partner countries. The largest positive contributors were an acceleration in the 6-month smooth growth rate in the real M1 money supply and a widening of the interest rate spread.
12: Farmers in the Karoo are on a mission to turn South Africa into the 4th largest exporter of pistachio nuts in the next decade. Farmers in the Northern Cape are investing sizable amounts of capital into the pistachio nut industry. They've started exporting 20 tons of the nut with the aim of producing over 60,000 tons in the next 10 years. Pistachio nut farmer David Miller elaborates.
14: The global pistachio market is absolutely huge. It is the second, third largest nut produced in the world, and it produces around over 1 million tons of pistachios. If you compare that, for example, to pecans and macadamias, they only produce around 120,000 to 150,000 per year. So it's a really big market. It's an age-old market. It's integrated with cultures and culinary diets. And it's a great opportunity for us because there's only a few countries in the world that can produce pistachios on a commercial basis.
12: $1 in Nigeria is at 1,000 Naira 369, Botswana 13 Pula 33, Kenya 128 shilling 58, Zambia 18 Kwacha 80. BRICS countries $1 in Brazil, 5.02 in Russia, 71 rubles 12, India 95 rupee 26, China 61.79, South Africa 16 rand 31. $1 is at 74 pence to the British pound and 86 to the euro. Commodities: gold is at $4,513, platinum at $1,934 per ounce, the price of Brent crude oil at $99.15 a barrel. That's all for now. 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For Channel Africa Business, I am Chanduko Ligege.
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2: 18 before 4 p.m. Central African Time, we are joined by Sondebu, who's the founder of Native Child. So let's get into the business aspect of the conversation. Mm. Now stepping into retail, right? You've been selling your products. You know, that's quite an elevation. Talk to us about that process of now retailing your products.
8: Yeah, I think that's where that's where your entrepreneurial head comes on, because that's where that's the business. That's sure. What makes other entrepreneurs make it versus others that don't.
2: Yes.
8: You're really just in there playing, as I call it, with the big boys. Mm. So you need to know your numbers. Mm. You obviously have to have a product that works, that people can identify with. And it's not easy navigating that space. You know, when I presented Native Child to retailers at the beginning, they almost all of them, I think except for one, were like, come on board. But they also warned me, don't come on board if you're not ready. Because if you're not ready, you can sink. Because the demand, so for us, it was very difficult at the beginning, basically trying to learn, you know, how the economics of business work. You have to make sure that you have sufficient product, not too much, because you also don't want your money being tied up into products that are sitting in storage, but you need to turning over that money. Secondly, retailers, you don't give them product and they pay you now. It's a 3-month cycle. You give them your product now, but you know, so you need to be planning 3 months ahead. There are lots of things.
2: But how are you covering overheads with that? I mean, 3 months.
8: That is the business. You need to figure out. And you need to figure out, is your profit margins correct? If they're not, it's going to sink you. And with retailers, when you see all these promos that they do, us as customers, we go, yay. They're not paying for it. You, the business person, that are paying for it. It goes against your profits. They don't pay for none of it. And so it's stressful. But I've learned over the years, like, you have to become the business person that makes sure that the vision continues and stays alive and the business continues to prosper. So there's a lot of internal work, you know. You know, it's one thing to have a dream.
18: Yeah.
8: But it's another thing to drive the dream.
18: Sure.
8: Yeah.
18: Yo, let's wrap up maybe, Sonto, about chatting about the conversation we were having off air. And that's about how African hair has become a lot more palatable, sexier. And we are, in essence, the trendsetters now in every space. So we are the pioneers. You are a pioneer. But what does that mean for you from a business perspective? You are in the sweet spot when it comes to the space in terms of hair and the industry, and there's momentum now. So does that is that reflected in your business, that we are going through this almost a renaissance around our hair? Is that reflected in what you are doing as well? So that it's not just us with the nice pictures and all the stuff we're seeing on social media. Is your business benefiting?
8: Of course it is. Of course it is. I think for a long time, we were doing the educating, the inspiring, you know, putting out videos and images to make people aspire to just be comfortable in their own skin. And now we're currently at a phase where people are there.
18: Sure.
8: So definitely we are benefiting in some way. But at the same time, you find now a lot of players now waking up, and even what I would call legacy brands that were sleeping on us are now suddenly waking up, and they've got money to throw into it. So you still need to, as a business, be able to stand out. Why Native Child? The why, you know. So it's a constant, you have to work at it. It's like, you know, our little garden that we're constantly plucking up weeds and watering, and you're constantly working on it and evolving. And what perhaps people liked 5 years ago is not necessarily the case now, or the audience that we have back then, you know, at a time when we started, Instagram was just starting off. Now the medium is TikTok. So you actually have to move. There are many moving parts to a business.
18: Sure.
8: You have to be worrying about retail. You have to be worrying about how you're talking to your customer. Sure. You have to be worrying about actually solving problems. So it's not about making fun videos, but are you actually solving the issues that women and children and men are facing?
2: Yeah, Sonto, and you doing good. You look good doing it. Like, that's my thing, is the fact that you don't even look stressed, girl. You're just cruising through with your hair. Where can we find Native Child on social media? You know, China Africa is an international platform, so I'm sure there are people who are saying, we want to support African women.
8: Oh, I would appreciate that. So you can find us on Instagram, nativechild.co, the same with TikTok, and the same with Facebook. So that's where you can find us on socials. And in terms of where we are and how you can access our products, we are basically in all the major retailers. I'm not sure if I am allowed to say where or not. If not, you can also find us on our website, nativechild.co. And basically, we're basically everywhere. You have no excuse.
18: We do not. And we are so grateful that you could hang out with us here on Channel Africa for Beauty Brains and Business this afternoon. Sondo Boy, who is the founder of Native

0: me coming together and plowing a certain field. And in that, they will have to see. And the music was part of that. And this is where they had the likes of Mohobelo, the likes of Mkhibo, all those traditional dances.
1: Right.
0: And even when they were having feasts, like marriage feasts, you'd have those. So music has always been part and parcel of their daily journey, whether they were mourning, whether they were rejoicing, whether they were doing that intensive manual work.
1: Mahlomola Letsiyehi is member of the Lesotho Historian Association.
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0: By way of shout out to our team, we really have the best team at Channel Africa. Everyone who works to get the Upside up and running and going, shout out to you, Silo Tango, who's our producer. We have Nande, who's our TO this afternoon. And of course, Sfiso, who is our digital guy. Speaking of Sfiso, we were having the best conversation before we started the show. It's going to become an experiment that we want to try on Channel Africa.
1: Okay.
0: So, how's this? We were talking about contraceptives and how, as women, contraceptives do specific things to your body. So, for me, the one that I'm on has definitely resulted in the enlargement of my derriere and my boobs.
1: Oh, nice.
0: And I do like it, but it's confusing.
1: That's a nice BBL you got there, baby.
0: Do you know what I mean? Naturally, just through the hormones that they've got going on in that particular contraceptive. And then Sfiso asked a very important question. What would happen if a guy took our contraceptive?
1: Oh my goodness.
0: Because he's trying to gain weight. Do you understand?
1: Ooh.
0: So now if we, he made it look like the way that he's going to pop the pull, if you're on a pull, is just like throwing peanuts in the air.
1: Guys, come on.
0: He's going to be an absolute dude about it, but he's really keen to try our contraceptives and see if he can possibly gain the hormonal advantage that we all seem to gain when we're on them. So watch the space. Sfiso is our guinea pig. And look, we do not have any medical experience and we are not doctors, but we shall watch for entertainment.
1: Hey, man, he's going to be crying every day on those things.
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0: 4 o'clock right here on the Upside. Papi and Itzhak are ready to give you the best of the best. We are driving you all the way home. But for now, let's get into our news with Onelen Sinti.
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2: Thank you, Ntsako. Looking at your top story, Senegalese parliament elects the former Prime Minister Ousmane Sonko as speaker, and social media ranks alongside smoking as a threat to the health and well-being of young people in Britain. Your latest news greetings to our listeners. Senegal's parliament has elected the former Prime Minister Ousmane Sonko as its speaker. The appointment comes days after President Bassirou Diomaye Faye fired Sonko and dissolved the government, intensifying political uncertainty amid a worsening debt crisis. In a swift reshuffle, Faye named the veteran economist Amadou Ali Aminou Low as the new prime minister. Low previously headed the Senegal branch of the Central Bank of West African States. The head of the World Health Organization is due to travel to the Democratic Republic of Congo today as the country struggles to contain an Ebola outbreak. Addressing an online meeting with the African Union about the outbreak, Dr. Tedros Adhanom Ghebreyesus said a delay in detecting Ebola cases meant responders were now playing catch up and the epidemic was likely to get worse before it gets better. He added that the fast-moving Ebola outbreak in the DRC and Uganda is outpacing response efforts. The latest number of suspected deaths now stands at 220. The BBC's Barbara Platt-Asher reports.
3: Dr. Tedros said the organization was pouring money, medical supplies, and staff into the Democratic Republic of Congo. But he's called this epidemic especially challenging because of a perfect storm of factors. It's located in Congo's eastern provinces, which are affected by insecurity from armed groups, mass displacement, and weak health systems. The virus is a rare strain for which there are no vaccines or medicines. That's partly why there was a delay in detecting it. And cuts in international aid, especially from the U.S., have weakened the response.
2: South Africa's President Ramaphosa has officially filed papers in the Western Cape High Court to review the Section 8-9 independent panel report into the Palapala matter. The report found that he may have a case to answer regarding the February 2020 theft of foreign currency at his Limpopo province farm. He's seeking only a review and not an interim interdict against the pending impeachment process, Kenny Mapanga reports.
4: The review bid seeks to invalidate the Section 89 report itself, as well as any steps taken by the National Assembly pursuant to the report. These steps include the National Assembly's impeachment process, which is reliant on the report that is well underway. This leaves questions in the air as to how the National Assembly will navigate its obligations, which it is bound by as per the Constitutional Court order, against the backdrop that the very report it relies on and the steps it has taken are under review. Kenny Mapanga, SABC News, Johannesburg.
2: The African National Congress Party's National Executive Committee in South Africa has called on the Home Affairs Department to reintroduce immigration quotas. This says tension continues to rise in several parts of the country over the influx of undocumented foreign nationals. There's been protests across the country calling for the deportation of undocumented foreign nationals, with the national shutdown set to take place on the 30th of June. The ANC Secretary General, Fikile Mbalula, was briefing media on the outcome of the party's NEC meeting, which took place over the weekend.
5: The NEC urges the Department of Home Affairs to consider, with appropriate agency, the reintroduction of quota limits on immigration intake. Our country must decide transparently and in the public interest how many additional persons, that means at its disposal, can lawfully and humanly accommodate. The instrument exists in our law, Section 19 of the Immigration Act, 13 of 2002. Provide the framework.
2: Lastly, top doctors in Britain say social media ranks along smoking as a threat to the health and well-being of young people. The Academy of Medical Royal Colleges made the statement in its submission to a government consultation on measures being considered for under-16 social media use, including the ban. The BBC's Zoe Kleinman reports.
6: Some of the ideas the government wanted opinions about included whether to restrict features designed to keep us on social media for longer, such as auto-scrolling, whether overnight curfews should be introduced, and banning under-16s from social media altogether. There's debate about whether a social media ban is the best way forward. In Australia, many children have found ways around it. Some campaigners say it should be up to the tech companies to make the platform safer, rather than taking them away from young people.
2: Recapping on your top story, Senegal's parliament has elected the former Prime Minister Ousmane Sonko as its new speaker. The appointment comes days after President Bassirou Diomaye Faye fired Sonko and dissolved government. Channel Africa News, I'm Onele Ntsintsi.
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7: It's 4:06 and this is Channel Africa. Welcome to The Upside, our second hour on a Tuesday afternoon, and you are invited at Channel Africa One. That's where you can catch us on the socials. Let us know how your Tuesday is going this Arby, mate.
0: And if we are driving you crazy, then we are in the perfect hour because we're getting into our cruise control in just a bit. It's going to be absolutely fantastic. I can't wait. We were talking about cars, actually. It's quite nice how this team that we're in, you know, when I hear empowering conversations with women about, no, this is the car that I'm looking for, and this is the place that I'm moving to. Like, I'm obsessed with that, right? And the other day we were talking about whether you're going to do an EV, an electric vehicle, or the normal petrol cars. My question to you today, are we sedaning or are we SUVing?
7: Can we play a song and come back? Can I call a friend?
0: Let's do it, honey.
7: Oh, that's a tough one. We'll get into that next.

0: 10 after 4, this is The Upside. Coming up a bit later on, we're also going to be chatting today's What Caught Your Eye.
1: And this one is going to be very interesting.
0: It's considering
1: I'm a DJ now, so I get to have some comments about these things. I know certain jargon now, like tempo.
0: Yes, BPM, welcome to
1: BPM.
0: The party.
1: It's so fun, man.
0: So, so fun.
1: Speaking of fun, I think I'd love to challenge all our Channel Africa listeners, the Upside. Pick up a new skill. There's a patience that you learn, and there's a kindness that you give yourself when you suck at something.
0: And also, it's important to also be a beginner. Because beginner's mindset is different to being a know-it-all.
1: Yes.
0: You cannot afford to be a know-it-all when you do not know what it is you are doing.
1: Absolutely.
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3: Thanks to the good doctor for pointing those flaws out in the current financing model. I think the reality is, if you take economic growth, right, we know it's better for some than others. How is it that you can have one person who probably by January next year will be a trillionaire from South Africa, have more wealth probably by three times of South Africa in one person? But it's exactly these types of frameworks that lead to that situation. And as long as we can't fundamentally shift away from how that works, we'll always be in this position. The development banks, for me, are too influenced by the current financial setup across the world. Most of those banks have been set up to act differently, and I think it requires more radical leadership.
2: 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Stream The Upside

0: 20 after 4 Central African Time. It's Asha with 360. And you know what's so interesting? Sorry. I was trying to formulate the thought in my mind. I was watching a TikTok this morning. You know, basing off what you just said, because I think it's insanely profound.
1: What did I say?
0: Oh, about being a beginner.
1: Oh,
0: so
1: yes.
0: There's this woman who I think is absolutely brilliant, and perhaps we can even have her on the show.
1: Sure.
0: But she spoke about really why we're here on Earth, right? And she just said we're here to create. So creating the life that we want, creating.
1: Sure.
0: And once you stop creating, that's when you now misalign. So when you're saying that we're supposed to be beginners, for me, it took me back to that video. And I'm like, imagine how many people are sitting there waiting for that next opportunity, the whole time they should be creating.
1: And also, I think it's anxiousness comes with us, for me anyways, it came with wanting to be the best at something. And once you let go of the shackles of being the best at something, you can afford to be bop at something and still be creating.
0: Yeah.
1: So I think we place too many sort of restrictions on ourselves because we see, like, for instance, a black coffee doing what he's doing and Uncle Waffles. And then we think, I could never be a DJ. There are DJs that are doing just as well locally and on the continent. They just don't have a big name, but they're still doing. Parties are happening and there's DJs playing.
0: Absolutely.
1: So, you know, it's a beginning thing stage, but you get over it.
0: We're getting into our cruise control after these.
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0: We're driving you crazy, honey, from self-driving features to artificial intelligence, how modern cars are becoming smarter than ever. Let's talk about tech in our vehicles. Joining us is JJ Buertes, who's the general manager of Chery South Africa. JJ, thank you so much for joining us here on The Upside. What is happening in the vehicle and motor industry that we have to up our tech?
6: Okay, it's actually not JJ Buertes, it's Letitia Herold. I work with JJ Buertes. JJ is my general manager.
0: Yes.
1: Hi, Letitia.
6: So, thank you. it's great to be on the show, thank you. So just to give you in a nutshell, if I can just sort of package it for you, just looking at, obviously you mentioned JJ is the general manager of Chery Group, right? And I am national brand manager for and marketing manager of Lepus, which is a new sub-brand under the Chery Group.
1: I've seen it on the socials.
6: Yes.
0: So let's talk about tech in our vehicles, Letitia, because we have seen so much going on. I mean, I feel like cars can't even pass like potholes anymore without them balancing these suspensions. We're seeing amazing things. Talk to us about that from a branding perspective.
6: You know what, I think, you know, consumers are looking for cars to sort of incorporate into their lifestyle. It's about a digital lifestyle. And and we look at, you know, when customers look to purchase cars, and you speak very fluently also about tech. And customers are looking for, you know, that safety aspect in their vehicles. Cars are so much smarter. And I think, you know, looking at the research that us as a company that are doing, that other OEMs are doing, they're looking at vehicles, you know, to benefit consumer lifestyle. And, you know, customers are looking for all kinds of tech, whether it be wireless technology, whether it be 360 cameras. And it's all of that, you know, that technology to have at their fingertips and, you know, at the pulse of what they need to do and how they need to navigate. And the cars are literally so smart these days.
1: So chat to us about what the future does look like. What are some of these advances and these tech things that are going to happen to these cars that we're going to be able to use as part of our lives?
6: Well, I look at it, you know, as I mentioned, you know, you look at OEMs, we're continually doing our research and we're trying to navigate that space and how to make our cars a lot smarter. And I think when you look at what cars have now, it's also, you know, how do we even get bigger and better and smarter in those choices? And I think when we speak about technology, I think for us, it's safety is key. You know, safety, you know, within vehicles build trust along, you know, amongst consumers. Connectivity is also really important. And I think what customers are looking for, what you're going to see, in my opinion, is that cars are going to become a lot more intuitive. So customers are looking for a lot more intuitive technology and, you know, the features of how they can literally influence their buying decisions. And this is becoming really, really prevalent and important. And when we talk about technology, technology also in vehicles is also, you know, gone are the days when you're paying like exorbitant amounts for these vehicles that have all this tech. So it's also looking for that tech and that smart technology, but also the value proposition that it adds and it builds and brings for that consumer.
0: You know, what's so interesting about the buying decisions of vehicles that we were just having a chat about whether we're moving away from the sedan life and stepping into the SUV life. How does the tech now also differ between the two models? Because we know with sedans, there was a season where people were investing in them, but now all we see on the roads are the SUVs. So what does the tech component now look like in that space?
6: Well, you know, you're looking at South Africa. South Africa are more in tune to SUVs. I mean, we have a huge, like, growing market for SUVs, and I think consumers are moving away from sedans. But when I look at that technology, you look at just the smarter features. A lot of these cars are investing in more hybrid EV, you know, innovation. And I think gone are the days where also people are just more focused on your ICE technology, which is your internal combustion engines. You know, people are really having more open-minded to EV technology and just how it can improve their whole digital and consumer experience. And when I talk of tech and when you look at all of this, you know, that literally encapsulates, you know, the buying, you know, and the options that are available to consumers, you also look at the digital landscape. So talking about cars in aspects and what we're going to be offering in terms of from a tech space, you look at, you know, there are so many vehicles that customers can choose from and how the digital landscape is also improving in terms of from a tech point of view, where customers can even just, you know, shop at their free will and be able to choose what they, you know, what they're looking to, you know, to invest in and what meets their lifestyle. So I look at it as a digital kind of ecosystem as well. So, you know, we're just looking to improve and, you know, just to deliver the best options available to consumers.
1: Letitia, I was reading an article this afternoon about some of the tech improvements that are being made over the years and stuff that's coming in the future. The one thing that stood out for me and that I'm trying to understand, and maybe you can help us here, is the vehicle-to-vehicle infrastructure and communication, and the fact that at some point cars will eventually be able to even communicate with traffic lights. What does that mean, and how far are we in a South African context situation in terms of that?
6: Yeah, that is huge. When you look at, you know, when we look at AI assisted safety, it's becoming standard, right? And vehicles are so intuitive and you can guess the range, you know, and the proximity of another vehicle, you know, to yours. You know, when we look at that, vehicles, you know, are a lot smarter. And obviously, you know, when it comes to vehicles also having to navigate and be able to communicate with robots in the sense of traffic lights, I don't know about their technology just as yet, but as we adapt and we improve, I'm sure, you know, we will bring that into our vehicles as we progress. Yeah.
0: All of this and cars are still not flying, guys. But
1: 5-2.
0: You guys are
1: 5-2. So now that La Paz is in South Africa, Letitia, maybe talk to us about what we can look forward in terms of technology there. What is unique about this brand from a technology perspective?
6: So from a technology perspective, you look at when I spoke about, you know, cameras, you know, most cars have a 360-degree camera. Our Lepus vehicle has a 540-degree camera. Yeah. So it can see, you know, the road from all angles. And that being said, it's got AI-assisted driving. So it's got a very intuitive system, you know, that you feel safe as you're driving. And when we look to introduce Lepus, we wanted to, you know, introduce a product that has a strong value proposition for customers. And I speak of that strongly because customers are looking for value in cars. And, you know, at the moment, you know, we've just launched L4, which is the gateway into the brand. So it's the baby of the brand. But this car is full of amazing technology. As I mentioned, you know, the 540 degree camera, it's got the intuitive, you know, system. It's got a beautiful display. And so it's got all that driver assist technology. And as we progress within the brand, you're going to see a lot of technology that's coming through with the L6 and the L8, which we're launching later on this year. The value proposition is like customers, you know, offering them a premium vehicle at a very affordable price. And that's where Lepus steps in. So, you know, it's just lots of exciting tech that's got to come in the future and will be coming in the future. And lots more that we actually want to, you know, promote to our potential customers. And, you know, great that customers have already started buying into the brand, which is awesome because they feel that this technology is aiding their lifestyle. Mm. Because when you look at a car, you also want it to, you know, enhance your lifestyle. It's not just buying a vehicle. So that is also what's really important. Yeah.
1: Letitia Harrell, the National Brand and Marketing Manager at Lepus South Africa. Thank you so much for joining us this afternoon on Cruise Control on the Upside.
0: It is 4:30 Central African Time. Zai Khan is ready with our sports.
2: 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The African perspective.
5: Thank you, ladies, from Horsepower. And we've got a different kind when it comes to football. It's Messi Power. But unfortunately, he's been diagnosed with muscle fatigue in his left hamstring after undergoing medical tests. The 38-year-old was substituted in the 73rd minute of Miami's 6-4 win over Philadelphia, clutching his leg before walking off. The club says his return will depend on clinical progress, offering no clear timetable. Argentina, defending champions, opened their World Cup against Algeria on the 16th of June in Kansas City. Messi is widely expected to feature in what would be a record-equaling sixth finals appearance. The squad will be named next week, with friendlies against Honduras and Iceland scheduled before the tournament kicks off on the 11th of June. Let's go to the South African rugby team now, the Bulls. They have a sterling record in the URC quarterfinals, winning 3 of 4 played, but they have also lost 3 finals, and that makes them the nearly men of the URC. This is the 5th season that the Bulls will compete in the playoffs, and their captain Marcel Kutsia is adamant that his side cannot look beyond the challenge of Munster in the quarterfinals.
7: Our purpose is bigger than the occasion. You know, we want to, there's goals set out for us and we're chasing that. So going to a top Munster side, we're not even looking beyond that, to be honest. We're just focusing on Munster 110%, and we want to be accurate on the day. We want to impose our game plan that we want to play in.
5: In the meantime, the Bulls almost had their season derailed in the dog days, but they managed to find a rich vein of form, and that was partly because, according to Kutsia, they started playing like every game could be their last.
7: Through the season, we were under pressure, and it kind of forced us to be in a knockoff rugby mindset every week, you know. So I think we got used to that pressure now, knowing what the task is at hand, and We kind of find our mojo through that challenges, you know, and I think we just want to take that to playoff stage now, you know.
5: Now, basketball legend Michael Jordan joined the cast of star names paying tribute to Pep Guardiola, and that was at the Manchester City farewell party. Guardiola stepped down after a decade in charge and 20 trophies, with 19,000 fans attending the send-off at the Co-op Live Arena. Jordan congratulated him via video, urging him to enjoy retirement and keep them straight on the links. Former captain Vincent Kompany golfer Tommy Fleetwood and veteran manager Neil Warnock also hailed Guardiola, with Warnock calling him the best manager I have ever seen. Guardiola's final game was Sunday's 2-1 defeat to Aston Villa, where he broke down in tears. Motorsport, Mercedes boss Toto Wolff has warned the team that they may need to turn battles down a notch after another fiery contest between Kimi Antonelli and George Russell at the Canadian Grand Prix. The pair clashed in Saturday's sprint and carried their aggressive fight into Sunday's race until Russell retired with a power unit problem after 30 laps. Antonelli had been unhappy with Russell's defense in the sprint, and despite talks before the Grand Prix, the intensity between the teammates showed no signs of easing. We'll leave it there for now in the Formula One pits. We'll have more sport later on, but for any sports stories you'd like to share with us, please send an email to newsroom@channelafrica.co.za or call us on +27 11714 4459. For Channel Africa Sport, I'm Zai Khan.
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2: 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And the African perspective.
9: Thank you, Zai Khan, bringing us our sport on Channel Africa. And right now, bringing us econ and business news on the upside. Chanduko Ligege.
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10: Thank you, Poppy. Good afternoon. Over 40 African countries will be represented at the first International Security Forum in Russia from today to the 29th of May. The forum is aimed at deepening cooperation between Moscow and the Global South. More than 125 delegations from over 100 countries and 14 international organizations are also expected. For many African participants, analysts say the goal is to secure resources, expand options, and strengthen their negotiating position on the global stage. Bunolo Maribe has more.
11: Topics on the table include security cooperation and economic diversification. In addition, delegations are seeking investment, energy partnerships, and alternatives to Western financing, as governments look to diversify their international relations. Russia's foreign ministry will also host a dedicated briefing on the Russia-Africa Partnership Forum on May 27th.
10: Africa's economic growth is expected to slow slightly to 4.2% this year, down from 4.4% last year. This is according to the African Development Bank. The bank says rising fuel and food prices linked to tensions in the Middle East are weighing on the outlook. Growth is expected to recover to 4.4% in 2027 if the disruption is short-lived. Despite global trade and geopolitical pressures, Africa remained one of the world's fastest growing regions last year alongside Asia and continued to outperform Europe and Latin America. The bank says growth was supported by stronger agricultural output, improved economic policies, and higher commodity prices. The Minister of Higher Education and Training in South Africa says the department's $9 billion budget for the 2026-27 financial year will be used to address challenges, including ensuring higher education students are ready to enter the employment market after completing their studies. He was tabling the budget expenditure in Parliament. South African Electricity Minister Hosiyantsu Ramakgopa is meeting with Johannesburg Mayor Dada Morero and Eskom CEO Den Marukane. The talks are aimed at finding a solution to the city of Johannesburg's $318 million debt owed to Eskom. The state-owned utility has served the city of Joburg and City Power with a formal notice of intention to reduce or entirely cut electricity supply to certain bulk areas. The cash-strapped municipality has repeatedly defaulted on its payments. The announcement has caused some panic from residents as winter creeps in. However, Ramakgopa has committed to offering a helping hand to resolve the matter. Farmers in the Karoo are on a mission to turn South Africa into the fourth largest exporter of pistachio nut in the next decade. Farmers in the Northern Cape are investing sizable amounts of capital into the pistachio nut industry. They've started exporting 20 tons of the nut with the aim of producing over 60,000 tons in the next 10 years. Pistachio nut farmer David Miller elaborates.
8: The global pistachio market is absolutely huge. It is the second, third largest nut produced in the world, and it produces around over 1 million tons of pistachios. If you compare that, for example, to pecans and macadamias, they only produce around 120,000 to 150,000 per year. So it's a really big market. It's an age-old market. It's integrated with cultures and culinary diets. And it's a great opportunity for us because there's only a few countries in the world that can produce pistachios on a commercial basis.
10: $1 in Nigeria is at 1,000 Naira 369, Botswana 13 Pula 33, Kenya 128 shilling 58, Zambia 18 Kwacha 80. BRICS countries, $1 in Brazil, 5 real 02, Russia 71 rubles 12, India 95 rupee 26, China 61 79, South Africa 16 rand 31. $1 is 74 pence to the British pound and 86 to the euro. Commodities, gold is trading at $4,513, platinum at $1,934 per ounce, the price of Brent crude oil at $99.15 a barrel. That is all for any business stories you'd like to share with us. 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

0: A alma do Gumbê na Guiné-Bissau. 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
6: What caught your eye on the upside?
7: Let's get into it. It's 9 minutes before 5 p.m. So, this is going to be a really fun one because Poppy and I happen to not only share the mic, but share the CDJ.
8: I mean,
7: I'm a baby DJ. Baby, fresh out the womb. I can barely go into the sun.
8: That's the best, I think. Because you haven't been tainted by the world.
7: Oh.
8: So, yeah.
7: And Poppy has DJed at some of the most amazing stages.
8: For years.
7: But what's nice is that this is a conversation where, because the genre that you play in and the genres that we play in are a little bit different. Amapiano faces backlash after the Scorpion Kings perform at Ibiza. So this is also a trip that we were talking about off air. But Ibiza is known for a very fast-paced EDM scene. So this is the Afrotex, the EDM music. It's quite fast-paced. The BPMs, they are averaging 125 to about 135. If 135 that means, then you are running at that point.
8: Exactly.
7: BPM is beats per minute, right? Yes. But Amapiano is sitting at 110 beats per minute to about 118 beats per minute. Mm. So people are talking about whether Amapiano fits into Ibiza and that kind of space because it kind of affects the energy, right? So imagine you're playing a high EDM song, boom, boom, boom, boom, and then you come to Amapiano, it kind of, they're worried about whether that scene can fit Amapiano as a genre. What do you think?
8: So, two things are true here. Mm-hmm. For me, having been to Ibiza and understanding the dance culture just from that perspective, there are certain DJs mm-hmm. who can do the DJing thing seamlessly across genres.
7: Yes.
8: But there is a specific technique. Mm-hmm. So one, you have to be a scholar, a student of music mm-hmm. and of what you actually are doing. Mm. And then you actually have to practice. So people like DJ Kent, who have been doing this for years, mm-hmm. And he's at the stage that he's at because he's experimented in this nature before. What doesn't happen at gigs is we are never, unless you're switching DJs, mm-hmm. we're never going to go from playing a 128 BPM to playing 105. Your job as a DJ is to match the songs energy. And the BPMs that you're playing at. So to go from a high to a low, one doesn't serve you.
7: Yes.
8: And doesn't serve the crowd. And I've actually, unless there's a break in the song or they're breaking the moment, DJs don't do that. What I will say, though, is that as a South African and as an African, having been to Ibiza, there's definitely room for Amapiano. We just have to set the tone and have a space for it. So in Ibiza, it's just clubs and day parties. It's like Miami on steroids, 24/7, doof doof. It's amazing. It's a party, but it doesn't mean that there is no space for an Amapiano party specifically for that.
7: Yeah.
8: So the different DJs can come and play whatever they want, Gorm, whatever. There's even R&B parties. I've seen Craig David performing at Ibiza.
7: Yeah.
8: So it's just depends how you layer the music like DJ Kent does, which is he'll take like an Amapiano vocal and he'll play like a, you know, 128 BPM song, but the way that he does it is strategic and it complements each other. The people who get it wrong are the ones who have not been to the DJ Ken school of how to mix.
7: I feel like we should have DJ Ken coming in, to be honest, to talk to us about it.
8: And he's been going to the gym, so the arms are strong. He's hot.
7: He's
8: beautiful. Do you know what I mean? He must definitely come, but there's a skill and an art to it, and I think people aren't understanding that. They think that we're going to go from 128 to literally, I don't know, 80 BPMs, and that you can't do. That's not what DJs do.
7: Let us know your thoughts on ad chat.

0: has officially entered his Lenny Kravitz area. The tight jean pant are on. Casper Nyoves, please go check out the photo on the socials. Not and you know Lenny what that Kravitz means. Oh, guys. Me, I was a huge fan of Lenny Kravitz. Fly Away, all of those. Please go just search Lenny Kravitz early 2000s jean pant.
1: Yeah.
0: And you will see that it's the outfit that Casper wore this past weekend. Baby girl on Channel Africa. You're tuned into The Upside. I'll let you Google.
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0: Boss.
1: It's 5 p.m. everybody, the final hour of The Upside here with Poppy and Nsako. We are so ready for it. But for now, let's get into our news with Onele Ntsintsi.
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2: Thank you, Nsako. Looking at your top stories, the HRW report finds Colombian private military contractors allegedly deployed to Sudan to support the RSF, and renewed strikes on Iranian targets claim to have been defensive. Your latest news. Greetings to our listeners. A report by Human Rights Watch has found that Colombian private military contractors allegedly hired by a UAE-based company passed through the UAE military bases before being deployed to Sudan to support the abusive rapid support forces. The organization says the findings further point to the UAE's military backing for the RSF, which has been accused of committing widespread atrocities in Sudan. Human Rights Watch has called on countries to pursue investigations that could lead to sanctions against anyone credibly accused of providing military support to the RSF. South Africa's President Ramaphosa has officially filed papers in the Western Cape High Court to review the Section 8-9 independent panel report into the Palapala matter. The report found that he may have a case to answer regarding the February 2020 theft of foreign currency at his Limpopo province farm. He's seeking only a review and not an interim interdict against the pending impeachment process, Kenny Mapanga reports.
3: The review bid seeks to invalidate the Section 89 report itself, as well as any steps taken by the National Assembly pursuant to the report. These steps include the National Assembly's impeachment process, which is reliant on the report, that is well underway. This leaves questions in the air as to how the National Assembly will navigate its obligations, which it is bound by as per the Constitutional Court order, against the backdrop that the very report it relies on and the steps it has taken are under review. Kenny Mapanga, SABC News, Johannesburg.
2: The African National Congress Party's National Executive Committee in South Africa has called on the Home Affairs Department to reintroduce immigration quotas. This as tension continues to rise in several parts of the country over the influx of undocumented foreign nationals. There's been protests across the country calling for the deportation of undocumented foreign nationals, where the national shutdown set to take place on the 30th of June. The ANC Secretary General, Fikile Mbalula, was briefing the media on the outcome of the party's NEC meeting, which took place over the weekend.
4: The NEC urges the Department of Home Affairs to consider, with appropriate agency, the reintroduction of quota limits on immigration intake. Our country must decide transparently and in the public interest how many additional persons, that means at its disposal, can lawfully and humanly accommodate. The instrument exists in our law, Section 19 of the Immigration Act, 13 of 2002. Provides the framework.
2: The latest general household survey released by Statistics South Africa shows that nearly half of households in the country, or over 42%, were led by women. The data shows that nearly 46% of children live with their mothers, compared to 31% of children who live with both parents. Statistician General Risenga Maluleke further revealed that the percentage of youth-headed households in the country had declined from 28% in 2008 to 23% in 2025.
5: Around one in four households in Gauteng province are headed by youth. As we can see, they are sitting far above 25%. When we combine them, 5.5% for those 15 to 24 years and 21.9% for those aged 25 to 34 years. Whereas in the Eastern Cape, it was the lowest. In the Eastern Cape, we can see that the youth-headed households were not exceeding 19%.
2: Lastly, the U.S. military has renewed strikes on Iranian targets were defensive as diplomatic moves continue to try to end the war. The attacks on Iranian missile sites and mine-laying boats have been renewed. have put renewed pressure on the ceasefire. In his latest comments, the U.S. Secretary of State Marco Rubio said progress on reaching a peace deal with Iran would take a few days. The BBC's Tom Bateman reports.
6: This remains largely an interim agreement, and it is about reopening the Strait of Hormuz in return for the Americans lifting their naval blockade on Iranian ports. The whole issue of Iran's nuclear program, Washington's demands for the removal of highly enriched uranium or its disposal, and the Iranians' demands for the lifting of sanctions, the unfreezing of billions of dollars worth of oil revenue, all of that is currently being kicked off into a further 60-day process of negotiation if this deal gets signed, and that is still a big if.
2: Recapping on your top stories, a report by Human Rights Watch has found that Colombian private military contractors allegedly hired by a UAE-based company passed through the UAE military bases before being deployed to Sudan to support the abusive rapid support forces. The organization says the findings further point to UAE military backing for the RSF. Channel Africa News, I'm Onele Ntsintsi.
0: SABC News. The African perspective. A new hour, a better perspective. This is The Upside with Poppy Njongwana and Nsako Mhlanga on the Channel Africa app and SABC Plus.
7: You're 7 minutes after five on a Tuesday afternoon. You know what time it is for us to get back into the music so we can continue to entertain you. Less is more. Say less. Let's enter into the music.
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1: Every day.
0: Yesterday on 5FM, we did a simulcast and we did their feature on the 5 Drive called The Great Divide. Yeah. It is for sure happening here on Channel Africa right now because I just used a word that I thought was common practice.
1: No.
0: To refer to something, and then Ntsako in her, what, Jen, are you guys?
2: No, I'm Gen Z, as in, I'm a 90s kid, right?
0: Okay.
2: But now I have the blessing and the curse of being a part of the Gen Zs, but also the 2000s. So I can relate to the 2000s, but more so in the 90s, even just with the way they operate.
0: The millennial in me, I said the word perusal. So I sent something to our producer and we said, and I said, I sent it to you for your perusal. And you said what?
2: I said, is it perusal or perusal?
0: How was this?
2: I thought it was perusal as in to be used by you as per what I'm sending.
0: No, perusal means for your gaze, for your analysis, for you to see and to go through and...
2: You know what, guys? In this life, it's okay to learn.
0: For you to check out. I'm trying to use your terminology now.
2: No, listen. I genuinely, and this is why, like, emo language really frustrates me. I think, just say what you need to say. Like, tell it, hi, Selo, this document is for you. That's it. Why now you say
0: because
2: perusal?
0: I want you to look at it in a particular way. So perusal means that you, with a magnifying glass for your...
2: Are you Mr. Easy now? Peru, again. Awa.
0: I'm dead.
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0: 20 after 5, it is The Upside on Channel Africa. Getting into some storytelling now on a Tuesday afternoon. Joining us is a lady by the name of Zoe Ramusho from Cape Town to Cannes. She has a very interesting story about how she turned her frustration into a business opportunity, not only to help herself, but to help others. Zoe, welcome to The Upside, babe.
7: Thank you so much, Poppy.
0: Man.
7: Really good to be here today.
0: You're a rock star.
2: She's freshly canned, guys. Freshly canned.
0: How the was closest. Canned? Yes. Tell us about that. Are we saying it right, first of all? Can? Which one is it?
7: You know, it is so awkward because, I was like, is it can or is it, am I choping? Am I saying it wrong or is it can? It is officially can.
0: Amazing.
7: Yeah, so, I went and I saw and Bang Jelile. It's Ken.
0: Yes, please.
2: So Zoe, you were on a production, you got frustrated, and as every fantastic woman does, African woman does, instead of just dealing with the frustration, you came up with a solution. Talk to us about Wrapped.
7: So yes, I think being a woman as well as a producer, organization is top priority. There's a lot of things that you're juggling at the same time. And with a film set, what you're essentially doing is bringing together multiple collaborators for a very short space of time and trying to get them to work together. And so one of my biggest productions that I had in 2022, I had to hire close between 120 and 160 people in 3 weeks' time and have them working. I had to hire them and have them working in that same period of time. And in that period, what I found to be very difficult was finding women practitioners, to keep it simple. What happened was I asked my line producer to be able to put at least one female in every single department. And it came across as if it was, you know, it wasn't a resistance. There was just absolute silence, in the sense that it was going to be incredibly difficult to find one female for each department. Why it is because the way the industry currently hires, as you ladies know, is very much word of mouth. It's WhatsApp groups, it's Facebook groups. Every production crews up in a very fragmented way. And so having to find a female for every department became like a search for a unicorn. And of course, that cost us a lot of time. And we know during production, you're paying people per week, per day, per hour. And so the more time you spend looking for people, the more you're actually costing the production. And so after that experience, we did manage to find a female, but it actually cost us a lot. And that's where I came up with the idea for Wrapped, which is a platform that allows not only producers to be able to find, you know, and hire talent on our platform. You are able to see availability, you're able to see rates, you're immediately able to see someone's portfolio. You know, you can request their CV, Poppy Act compliant, of course, but also for freelancers themselves. You know, if you're a freelancer and you've just graduated, or even you're working, you know, the industry is down and it's quite tough right now. You don't know if you're in the right WhatsApp group. You know, you're sitting on this Facebook group, you're sitting there, the jobs are not coming. Are they somewhere else? You know, so this platform just brings everybody into one space. It's agents, it's freelancers, it's production companies. And this is where the jobs are posted. And the production companies themselves are also able to hire immediately on the platform. So that's the solution that we've come up with as at Wrapped. It's built by myself and a number of other freelancers. And yeah, it really just is filling that gap that a lot of producers have been struggling with, where you can only hire, if you know 50 people, that's who you hire from. You know what I mean? Sure. That's the talent you know. And if you know it's 10 people, those are the only people you can hire from. So we're filling the gap for both sides.
0: It's such an amazing platform. So tell us about the reception you've gotten from the industry, because we can see the value and the power that this platform has. But how has your particular industry responded?
7: So the interest has been incredible. We did a very soft launch, very, very soft, and we received 600 users in 3 days, which just shows how much of a demand that there is for a platform like this. And so I think it's a no-brainer for everybody who's heard about it. And what's most incredible is we've been nominated for the Global Production Awards in Cannes 3 years in a row, because nobody has built what we've built. And we've built it here in South Africa. You know, South Africa has built this technology that nobody else has. We didn't use foreign developers. We've got our own in-house developers. It's our tech. It's our code. And we've built it. So I think that's what's really exciting about the product. Everybody knows it's a no-brainer, because this is how we should have been doing it. All I keep getting is, why wasn't this built 10 years ago? You know what I mean? Could have solved a lot of headaches, you know?
2: You know, Zoe, what's interesting now is I want us to prepare the creatives to really fit on the platform and like use it to its full ability. What do people look for when they're looking for creatives? You know, particularly when you say, oh, of course, the availability, the portfolio, what are we looking for that makes your Wrapped profile attractive?
7: That is such a good question, and one that I haven't been asked. And as a producer, I'll speak as a producer, because I think what we're looking for is just your, number one, just a filled out profile. Someone who has a profile that doesn't, I can't see your face, I can't see, your CV's not uploaded, you don't have any links, you know what I mean? You haven't actually, it's your professional platform, right? And that speaks to what you're going to do on my set, you know? So just starting out with things being filled out. If it's a choice that you've left things off, it must be clear. You know what I mean? But everything else, we're looking for, I'm organized. I'm looking for someone else who's also going to be organized in whatever department that they're working on, you know? And even in that, just pride in your work, you know, it doesn't mean that, you know, it has to be the best of every, like, you know what I mean? Maybe you're not a picture person, but put something that shows me that you've actually put some thought into it, you know, because that's the same attention to detail that you're going to use when you're working on my production. And I think, like I said, the most important, just having a profile that is fully filled out and intentional already speaks volumes. And then definitely putting the work that you've done, because at the end of the day, it's really important to see what it is. You know, you can also have a perfect profile, but no work to back it up. You know what I mean? So the work needs to speak for itself, you know. And if you're, for example, an intern or someone who's just graduated, put, you know, one of the people we've hired at RAPT who works, you know, she put all, like, she structured her CV in such a way that it was like, wow, you actually, you've done a lot of stuff, even though you haven't actually yet graduated it, you know? So putting that attention to detail and putting forward your skills. It's not, oh, I graduated from TUT or I graduated from AFTA. What were you doing there? You know what I mean? Tell us the kind of things you did whilst you were at that place. What sets you apart from the next person who graduated with the exact same degree or certificate, you know?
0: So, Zoe, let's chat about the future of RAPT and what you see coming and what you'd like to implement, because it's solving such a huge problem in the industry. But are you looking at solving other problems in the space? What else can we expect from this phenomenal platform?
7: From this platform is definitely one thing that's super exciting is that it's South African, but we're sending it out into the world. So we're definitely expanding globally. And I keep repeating it because when we're out there in these places, when people are talking about tech, it's never us. You know, we are the consumers of the tech, you know. Every time I jump in an Uber just to go from 100 meters from here to there, I'm sending money to America. You know what I mean? Like, because they are the builders of the technology. And so what's exciting for me is that this is South African technology and we are sending it out to the world. We're not just consumers. We're actually the builders and, you know, the architects of our own solutions.
2: Oh, Zoe, you are such a rock star. Where can we find RAPT?
7: We can find it at www.raptheapp.com. And then RAPT the app on Instagram and all of the other social media platforms. But join our community. Get on the bandwagon early, guys. This is our thing, you know. It's our thing and we're taking it out to the world.
0: Congrats to you and your team. What phenomenal stuff you guys are doing. We're so proud of you and we're so happy to be part of this journey. We're going to be watching. All the best, Zoe.
7: Thanks, guys. Have a good afternoon.
0: Zoe Ramusha on The Upside, filmmaker and tech founder of RAPT. Inspiring stories for a Tuesday. I don't know about you, but I need to rethink my life.
2: Dude, I mean,
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0: Nah, it's wild.
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1: Attention to detail got you the jobs, ladies. Stick to it. Anyway, we've got a lady who's at the helm of South Africa's cricket, and she goes by the name of Tumi Sekhukhune, saying that she's found confidence in her game in the last few months, which has helped her cement her place in the team. Sekhukhune has become a key member of the bowling unit in recent times, something she struggled with earlier in her international career, taking wickets on a regular basis. She will be expected to play a big role in the upcoming T20 World Cup in England as the South African team looks to finally lift the trophy and believes she hit top form at the right time.
8: Yes, yeah, definitely. I'm really glad that I put out that kind of performances. I think, you know, before I was struggling to, you know, get the confidence just to get my momentum going into any tour. I struggled a bit with that, and I think this summer I kind of, you know, wanted to just keep things simple and not search for anything. And yeah, I'm glad those performances came.
1: Meanwhile, Sekhukhune was trusted with the new ball by captain Laura Wolfart in their tour of New Zealand and the inbound series against India, and proved her worth in that key role. She says the belief shown in her is just rewards for the work she has put in at training.
8: And I think it is a big role, you know, to, you know, open the bowling in New Zealand. You know, I opened the bowling with Ayanda, which, you know, I did quite well, and then coming into India, where, you know, I bowled in the power play, and I think the trust and the belief that the team gave me, you know, to actually do that job and do it well was absolutely amazing. And I think I've been working super hard in terms of trying to be unique and trying to bring in a new skill, and that actually also paid off. You know, being able to just swing the ball in and out now was quite exciting for me.
1: Now, Now, the South African Bulls rugby team have a sterling record in URC quarterfinals, winning 3 of 4 played. But they have also lost 3 finals, and that makes them the nearly men of the URC. This is the 5th season that the Bulls will compete in the playoffs, and Bulls captain Marcel Kutsia is adamant that his side cannot look beyond the challenge of Munster in the quarters.
9: Our purpose is bigger than the occasion. You know, we want to. There's goals set out for us, and we're chasing that. So, going to a top Munster side, we're not even looking beyond that. To be honest, we're just focusing on Munster 110%. And we want to be accurate on the day. We want to impose our game plan that we want to play in.
1: On to basketball. The New York Knicks have reached the NBA Finals for the first time in 27 years after crushing the Cleveland Cavaliers 130-93 to complete a 4-0 sweep in the Eastern Conference Final. Karl Anthony Towns led with 19 points and 14 rebounds, while Jalen Brunson, named series MVP, added 15. The Knicks extended their franchise record playoff streak to 11 wins, chasing a first title since 1973. They will face either the defending champions, Oklahoma City, or the San Antonio Spurs, with that series tied at 2-2. Landry Shamet says the team remains focused on the larger goal of 4 more wins. Donovan Mitchell top scored for Cleveland with 31 points. And basketball legend Michael Jordan joined the cast of star names paying tribute to Pep Guardiola at the Manchester City's farewell party. Guardiola stepped down after a decade in charge and 20 trophies, with 19,000 fans attending the send-off at the Co-op Live Arena. Jordan congratulated him via video message, urging him to enjoy retirement and keep them straight on the links. Former captain Vincent Kompany, golfer Tommy Fleetwood, and veteran manager Neil Warnock also hailed Guardiola, and Warnock calling him the best manager I've ever seen. Guardiola's final game was Sunday's 2-1 defeat to Aston Villa, where he broke down in tears. And that's your sport. We'll leave it there for now on the football pitch. For any sports stories you'd like to share with us, please send an email to newsroom@channelafrica.co.za or call us on +27 11 714 4459. For Channel Africa Sport, I'm Zai Khan.
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0: It is 24 minutes to 6 o'clock on the upside. And if you've just joined us, Zycon has just wrapped up her sport, but you are just in time to catch our last econ and business update with Chanduko Likeke.
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11: Thank you, Poppy. Good afternoon. The African Union Commission says it will keep pushing for sweeping reforms to the global financial system to better serve the continent. Deputy Chair Selma Malika Hadadi made the remarks at the African Development Bank's annual meeting in Brazzaville in the Republic of Congo, where leaders have been grappling with how to unlock funding for Africa amid conflict, geopolitical tensions, and mounting economic pressures. Kylie Hlekumalo reports.
12: African Development Bank President Sid Oldatar says Africa must take greater control of its development agenda by mobilizing its own resources. AU Commission Deputy Chair Selma Malika Hadadi described the bank as a key pillar in advancing the continent's ambitions. The meetings are unfolding under heightened health precautions as neighboring DRC battles an Ebola outbreak in the northeast. Delegates at the Kintele International Convention Center are undergoing regular screening with sanitization measures in force. Kylie Hlekumalo, SABC News, Brazzaville, Republic of Congo.
11: The Minister of Higher Education and Training in South Africa, Budimana Mela, says the department's $9 billion budget for the 2026-27 financial year will be used to address challenges including ensuring higher education students are ready to enter the employment market after completing their studies. He was tabling the budget expenditure in Parliament.
13: So what are those key challenges? Too many young people complete qualifications, some of them without transitioning into work. Too many employers report skills shortages while graduates remain unemployed. And the path to self-employment is hobbled by weak entrepreneurial education. Our system also remains underscaled. TVET produces mid-level technical and vocational skills, and we need to improve this. And we also need some interventions as it relates to second chance opportunities that reconnect young people and adults to learning. Both must grow and both must improve. And this budget is simply also about that.
11: Still in South Africa, Johannesburg Mayor Dada Morero has assured residents that the lights will remain on following a resolution reached with South Africa's power utility Eskom and the electricity department. The city has held a meeting with Eskom and the department to address the $318 million debt owed to Eskom. Eskom had issued a formal notice to both the city and City Power, indicating its intention to reduce or completely cut electricity supply to certain bulk areas because of the unpaid debt. However, Morero says they have resolved that the city will find ways to settle the debt while the lights are kept on.
14: But what we then agreed on was the creation of a partnership between the City of Johannesburg, Eskom, and the Minister of Electricity and his department. And the idea there is to then go deeper into the root causes of the losses that the city is experiencing in terms of electricity, which is impacting on the revenue collection of the city and generally the revenue of City Power. We'll be bringing technical experts from both sides to help us look at how to ensure that this type of situation never repeats itself.
11: Farmers in the Karoo are on a mission to turn South Africa into the fourth largest exporter of pistachio nuts in the next decade. Farmers in the Northern Cape are investing sizable amounts of capital into the pistachio nut industry. They've started exporting 20 tons of the nut with the aim of producing over 60,000 tons in the next 10 years. Pistachio nut farmer David Miller elaborates.
15: The global pistachio market is absolutely huge. It is the second, third largest nut producer in the world, and they produce around over 1 million tons of pistachios. If you compare that, for example, to pecans and macadamias, they only produce around 120,000 to 150,000 per year. So it's a really big market. It's an age-old market. It's integrated with cultures and culinary diets. And it's a great opportunity for us because there's only a few countries in the world that can produce pistachios on a commercial basis.
11: Africa's economic growth is expected to slow slightly to 4.2% this year, down from 4.4% last year. This is according to the African Development Bank. The bank says rising fuel and food prices linked to tensions in the Middle East are weighing on the outlook. Growth is expected to recover to 4.4% in 2027 if the disruption is short-lived. Despite global trade and geopolitical pressures, Africa remained one of the world's fastest growing regions last year, alongside Asia, and continued to outperform Europe and Latin America. The bank says growth was supported by stronger agricultural output, improved economic policies, and higher commodity prices. And finally, let's have a look at financial indicators. One US dollar in Nigeria is at 1,000 Naira, 369, Botswana 13, Pula 33, Kenya 128, shilling 58, Zambia 18, Kwacha 80. BRICS countries, $1 in Brazil, 5.02, Russia 71 rubles 12, India 95 rupee 26, China 61.79, South Africa 16 rand 31. $1 is 74 pence to the British pound and 86 to the euro. Commodities, gold is trading at $4,513, platinum at $1,934 per ounce, the price of Brent crude oil at $99.15 a barrel. For any business stories you'd like to share with us, please send us an email to newsroom@channelafrica.co.za, or you can call us on +27 1171 444 459. 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
16: Nkosingi Pile Mbanza, you are Zawadi ya Mungu. Could you tell us about the story? Because it is a Swahili name.
17: I'm Nkosingi Pile, meaning a gift from God. My name is Zawadi ya Mungu. In Swahili means a gift from God. So Zawadi ya Mungu is a direct translation of my name, the Zulu name, Nkosingi Pile. And I know that my father was waiting to have a boy child as a firstborn. But then they did not change the name either way. They still believe that I was Nkosingi Pile. God gave them a gift, a girl child. And they named me way before they even knew I was a girl. Today, I'm a gift to the world with the music that I'm doing, a cultural practitioner and as an instrumentalist, as a preserver of our culture and our music.
16: All right. Could you kindly introduce the song that is at number 4 for us?
17: Tanyanjalo, Banisami. A beautiful song by Gaza, The Small, and myself, Zawadi Amungu.
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0: bum bum bum bum, the best video that currently every time the song plays it's where it takes me. It's of Zakeswan Dooney and Black Coffee kind of doing like the dance, the famous dance that they were doing. I think they did them at the Metro FM Awards in 2012, if I'm not mistaken. 2012. You don't remember the video?
1: No, babes.
0: I'll show you the video.
1: Okay.
0: But Zakeswan Dooney is going to be joining

0: Joseph Piri, who's a senior research fellow, fiscal and financial sectors at the Zambia Institute for Policy Analysis and Research.
1: So Moonshot One is one of the strategic pillar under the current Agenda 2063. Now, in order to realize those quests for Agenda 2063, there's been multiple development plans that have been set across. I think prior to that, there was an implementation plan which was set 10 years ago all the way up until 2024. But now from 2024 to 2033, there's been multiple strategies that have been put across, and there are 7 in number. But one that I'm going to speak with to mostly is Moonshot One, which is basically the quest to ensure that we obtain middle income status. Moonshot One is to ensure that African countries can become middle income status by 2033, that is to have at least a minimum GDP per capita of $3,000 per person.
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3: 8 minutes to 6 o'clock on the upside with Poppy and Ntsako. We're about to head out, but Miss Badyashe is about to head in. African business coming up next between 6 and 7. First, before you tell us what's coming up on the show, is it perusal or is it perusal?
4: Is that what you've been discussing before I came
3: in? Yes, we're that crazy. Don't give a context.
4: Good evening. Oh my goodness, no context.
3: Yeah, you just need to tell us when someone says for your perusal, what do they mean?
4: Well, it's for your, to go through whatever it is that you have to go through. So,
3: and do you pronounce?
4: I normally pronounce it perusal.
3: Okay.
4: So did I win or did I lose
5: you
4: the
5: won.
4: Debate?
5: You won.
6: You won. It's okay. When a black woman wins, I win automatically because I look like her. Okay.
4: Yes, you do.
3: What's happening in the show tonight, ma'am?
4: I'm so sorry. Ntsako, Poppy, very good evening to you. So nice to be here again. Yay. All right. So we have another packed 1 hour show. Of course, looking at the Ebola outbreak in the DRC, particularly the northern east side of the country, and its impact and how that country is obviously managing with the containment, which is something that is very, very important. So we'll get an update from one of our correspondents out there, particularly because it also coincides with mining operations there that have been shut down for about 3 months. Mm. So we'll also look at the economic impacts of the outbreak. And then we will be in conversation with an expert on financial management. I'm looking forward for this conversation because it talks about investment. The age of investment. Mm. There is a lot of fear. I think particularly because of uncertainty around when do you invest? Mm. What do you have to do before you actually invest? Mm. So we'll be unpacking all things investment. Mm. I'm particularly interested to hear about, how young Africans who are up and coming, who are straddling businesses, but also have debt. Mm. And when is the right time for them to start investing? We're always talking about generational wealth.
3: Mm-hmm. Sure.
4: So I think this will be a very nice conversation to have, particularly because it just brings a lot of insight, I think, in money. Mm. We don't really like to put ourselves out there and say, I actually love money and I want to make it grow.
3: I wonder why.
4: I don't know. I think it has a lot to do with our upbringing, I must say, and the fear of always having to use the money that you have immediately to plug in, just some of the challenges that you have immediately. Mm-hmm. So I think it'll be a very, very good one, and talk about the vehicles of investing. Mm. Where to plug some of your money.
3: Sure.
4: And how to grow it.
3: Fantastic. Between 6 and 7 right here on Channel Africa, Miss Onati Badyashe standing in for Miss Tami Ngubeni. It's all happening. And we are done and we are out.
6: We are out. Let's meet again tomorrow. We're going to eat some tomorrow, baby girl. I'm so excited.
3: I know, to come hungry to work is the best job ever.
6: Bye.

But if I grant she go collect her money, I feel the ring now as I'm a being calling. You know I fell in love, but I don't get your money. But when I need them, you go get down for me.

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2: Well, a very good evening to you all. It is 1800 hours, that's Central Africa time, on Tuesday, the 26th of May, 2026. A very good evening to you. I'm Onati Bagyaja, standing in for Tami Ngubeni. And of course, it is Africa in Business. Before we start the show, let's give you a sense of what's happening on the news front.
0: SABC News. African perspective.
3: Well, thank you, Nati. Looking at your top stories, the HRW report finds Colombian private military contractors allegedly deployed to Sudan to support the RSF, and the Israeli military intensifies airstrikes across Lebanon. Your latest news greetings to our listeners. A report by Human Rights Watch has found that Colombian private military contractors, allegedly hired by a UAE-based company, passed through the UAE military bases before being deployed to Sudan to support the abusive Rapid Support Forces. The organization says the findings further point to UAE military backing for the RSF, which has been accused of committing widespread atrocities in Sudan. Human Rights Watch has called on countries to pursue investigations that could lead to sanctions against anyone credibly accused of providing military support to the RSF. Ghana's High Commissioner to South Africa, Benjamin Kofi Kwasia, says 300 Ghanaian nationals will be repatriated following a wave of protests against undocumented immigrants. According to Kwasia, the group forms the first phase of a broader effort by Accra to assist up to 800 citizens seeking to return home to Ghana. He says all passengers have been vetted by South Africa's Department of Home Affairs, with the flight carrying both documented and undocumented Ghanaian nationals.
4: The plan has been to evacuate Ghanaians who have felt not welcome, who have felt that the demonstrators have brought their lives to a standstill economically. These are people that government is repatriating voluntarily. Let me clear that misconception about the people that we are repatriating. They are people who are legitimate in this country, more so have documents and have decided to repatriate back home voluntarily because they feel that they are not welcome anymore in South Africa.
3: The African National Congress Party's National Executive Committee has acknowledged the complaints of the March and March movement as genuine and their demands reasonable. Addressing the media in Johannesburg today, the ANC Secretary General Fikile Mbalula relayed the outcomes of the ordinary ANC-NEC meeting that took place over the weekend. The party's highest decision-making body says illegal immigration and migration in general is a global phenomenon and does not characterize the majority of these activities as xenophobic.
5: The NEC does not characterize the majority of these activities as xenophobic, because xenophobic is something that equals to hate crime and is condemned universally by laws of the United Nations. And we believe that South Africans are not xenophobic. There are those among these groupings who gravitate to hatred, and which is dangerous for our country.
3: South Africa's President Cyril Ramaphosa, in his review bid against the Section 8-9 panel report, has argued that the panel, which found that he may have a case to answer regarding the Palapala matter, misunderstood their mandate. Ramaphosa, in papers filed before the High Court in Cape Town, has submitted 4 points to support his contention, Kenny Mapanga reports.
6: President Ramaphosa argues that 1. The panel failed to determine whether sufficient evidence exists to warrant an impeachment process. 2. That the requirement for the panel in terms of the rules was not that the president may have committed the alleged violation, but rather show that the president actually committed the actual violation. 3. The panel did not appreciate the distinction the rules draw between evidence and information. Lastly, that the panel could not rationally conclude that there is sufficient evidence of alleged misconduct without assessing the question of whether the president acted in bad faith.
3: And lastly, the Israeli military has intensified airstrikes across Lebanon after Prime Minister Benjamin Netanyahu said his country was at war again with Hezbollah. The Lebanese National News Agency said 12 people were killed in overnight strikes in the town of Makgara. The BBC's Yolanda Kenel reports.
7: Israel says it's attacking Hezbollah in self-defense as the Iran-backed armed group continues to launch explosive drones at its soldiers in southern Lebanon and Israeli civilians across the border. The Israeli military says its latest strikes targeted Hezbollah weapons depots, command centers, observation posts, and other infrastructure. Residents of Nabatir in southern Lebanon have been warned to leave ahead of planned attacks there. Last night, the Israeli Prime Minister Benjamin Netanyahu said he'd told the Israeli military to press harder on the gas pedal to deal with Hezbollah.
3: Now, recapping on your top stories, a report by Human Rights Watch has found that Colombian private military contractors, allegedly hired by the UAE-based company, passed through UAE military bases before being deployed to Sudan to support the abusive Rapid Support Forces. The organization says the findings further point to UAE military backing for the RSF. Channel Africa News, I'm Onele Tsintsi.
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8: And in your Channel Africa Business of Sport, we have exciting developments to report from the continent as the SFAR Rabat coach Alexander Santos says competing at the highest level of African football requires more than talent. It demands investment. And we also bring you news from the French star Gaëtan Monfils may leave Roland Garros without a Grand Slam title, but his global popularity is equaling to his business value in the entertainment of the sport. All the details at around 6:30.

0: Jersey Plus.
1: Well, hello again, and thank you so much to Onele and Zai. It is 7 minutes after 6 o'clock. That's Central Africa time. It is a Tuesday, the 26th of May, 2026. A very good evening to you all. I'm Unathi Bagyashe, standing in, of course, for Tami Ngubeni. Welcome to Africa in Business on Channel Africa. Let's give you a sense of what's coming up this hour. Well, the Democratic Republic of Congo continues to battle escalating Ebola crisis amid security threats and the crackdown on illegal mining in South Kivu, raising concerns over regional trade and mineral markets. We'll give you an update to that development. And Africa turns to new economic thinking as demand grows for inclusive, sustainable and human-centered development models. 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
2: The African perspective. Africa. In business.
1: Well, let's start here. The newly elected 9th president of the African Development Bank, Dr. Sidi Tah, has called for Africa to redefine its development narrative at a time of mounting global economic uncertainty, climate pressures, and growing demands for infrastructure and energy investment. While speaking on the continent's future prospects at the AFD BAM 2026 Africa Day celebrations in the Republic of Congo, Tah said Africa should no longer be viewed through the lens of poverty and the view of deficits, but rather as a continent rich in resources, resilience, economic potential, and regional solidarity, now with the capacity to drive its own transformation despite ongoing global crisis. Our economics reporter Innocent Somosa has more for us on this.
9: Dr. Sidi Ould Tah says Africa's future growth will depend on the continent's ability to invest in water, energy, climate resilience, and economic integration while harnessing the strength of its young people.
10: No continent can be transformed if millions of young men and women cannot have access to water. No economy can prosper if the climate conditions are weakening its foundations. No industries can succeed without water and energy. But Africa's history is not a history of deficit.
9: Tah unveiled a new financing architecture aimed at reshaping and strengthening funding systems for development.
10: The new African financing architecture will help in this quest of the continent.
9: Meanwhile, Congolese President Denis Sassou Nguesso took time to hail African liberation heroes, recognizing their contributions to the struggle that helped free the continent and shape its path to independence.
10: Nelson Mandela, former leader of the ANC, former president of the South African Republic, after 27 years of imprisonment for his commitment against the apartheid regime put in place by the white minority in his country. Kamuzu Banda, first president of Malawi.
9: With renewed calls for a shift in Africa's development narrative, the message from Congo is clear. Africa must finance its own ambition and define its own growth story. For Channel Africa News, I'm Innocent Samosa in Johannesburg, South Africa.
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1: Right, let's get into this conversation now. The government of the Democratic Republic of Congo has suspended mining activities for 3 months in parts of South Kivu province, specifically in the Mwenga and Shabandu territories. Now, the government says the move is aimed at cracking down on illegal mining, mineral smuggling, and armed groups benefiting from uncontrolled extraction. This occurs against the backdrop of the Ebola outbreak in the country. Now, South Kivu is rich in gold and coltan, minerals that are critical for electronics and battery supply chains. Well, to give us an update on the current developments in the country, we're now joined by Jimmy Shakrani Bakomera, Channel Africa's correspondent in the DRC. Jimmy, a very good afternoon, or evening rather, to you. This suspension, it does come amid the Ebola outbreak. Perhaps let's start with just how prevalent illegal mining in this particular region is.
0: Yes, thank you so much. This is a situation which is trying to destabilize not only the DRC, but even the country, the country which are the neighbor country of the Democratic Republic of Congo. First, it began when this has happened in the Ituri province, but right now it's touch even the north and south Kivu provinces. Maybe let's talk about maybe the latest news of this outbreak of Ebola, because it happened even in South Kivu.
1: Yeah.
0: Ebola outbreak, it spread to the South Kivu as, of course, authorities are trying to seek broader humanitarian access. You can know that the Ebola outbreak continued just to spread even in the eastern DRC. And the situation report released by the Minister of Health and updated today is talking about the virus has now reached the South Kivu province, and where two confirmed cases, including one death, I think it's a precision we can give on right now, have been recorded. The geographical expansion of the outbreak is raising concern among of health authorities, and as responses organization continue to face significant security challenges. The new outbreak hotspot has been identified in Miti Muresa Health Zone, located in Kabare territory. You have to know that it's about 20 kilometers north of the city of Bukavu, just the capital of the South Kivu province. The doctor Eme Alengo is a provincial health doctor of South Kivu, confirmed the presence of this case. The affected areas lies near region experiencing persistent insecurity, making it difficult for medical teams to access communities and implement disease control measures. I think it's this situation happening in Bukavu, but the Minister of Health in the DRC also revealed that he had formally requested the Prime Minister to support the reopening of some areas which can allow the or can facilitate access to the health medical in North and South Kivu, because, you know, since this situation happened in DRC due to insecurity, the international airport of Goma is closed. And then when Ebola, when this outbreak caused even the closing of some borders, you know, the border between the DRC and Rwanda in two provinces. But authorities are just aiming to establish the coordinated regional response as population movement, of course, and logistical contrast continue to increase the risk of further spread.
1: Yeah, and I think you've touched on what I wanted to touch on in terms of specific border restrictions. There's also the concern, of course, between the DRC and neighboring countries like Uganda. But let's move then into the mineral or the mining suspensions and talk about that impact. I mean, how much mineral production will be affected by this suspension? Of course, the mining activities being suspended for up to 3 months in parts of South Kivu province.
0: Yes, there is a measures taken. The closing, the suspension of mining also, according to authorities, is one of the response just to struggle against Ebola. You know, in our countries where you can find in the mining area, more than 2,000 or 5,000 people are digging or are working in the mining. So this group of people, it can cause, according to authorities, the spread, of course, on high level of Ebola. This is impacting negatively because, you know, mining sites are one of the daily activities in the DRC, especially in North and South Kivu. Let's say like Mwenga. The Mwenga is one of the area of the DRC which have on high level, a great and a special mine which helped maybe the whole country. This suspension, of course, it can impact economically. Let's say economically, because there is a people who live, who are living right now due to this mining activities. And the suspension of 1-3 months, it impacted negatively too. First of all, families and other economic institutions in South Kivu, because there are many institutions which are deal with this mining situation. Because when they are digging, there are many people who live due to this work. So it impacts negatively the suspension of mining activities in Mwenga and other areas. But in North Kivu, there is no suspension until now. But in South Kivu, where this decision are being taken by the authorities, it impacts negatively, because also you can know that mining works. It's recover the whole needs of many families. When I say many families, of course, now when this suspension is pronounced by authorities, it means these families they are going to live without any works, and some of them they trying to pay school fees when they came in the mining site.
1: No, the impacts the impacts are very severe, Jimmy. But we're gonna have to leave it there for now. We are out of time, I'm afraid. But thank you so much for that update. Of course, Jimmy Shukrani Bakomera is Channel Africa's correspondent in the DRC, just bringing us that report. The government of the Democratic Republic of Congo suspending mining activities for 3 months in parts of South Kivu province. Of course, this also coming amid that backdrop of the Ebola outbreak in the region. Africa Matters Minute.
8: The question that has often been asked is whether it's enough or not. And I think listening to the conversations earlier, it's time we reframe that question. It's not a question of whether it's enough or not, or whether it's going to come from Africa, or it's going to come from overseas, or from the global north. What is important in this context is to make sure that we are optimizing what we have. And there has been a lot of speakers that already alluded to that. Often the fingers got pointed at commercial banks, but I'm not here to defend commercial banks. We are a player, a key stakeholder in this whole mix. But what is important is, even if we have a quarter of that glass full, not half of it, what have we been able to do with it? How have we optimized it? We talk about policy, and the question that always goes through my mind, who is responsible for policy?
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1: Well, as Africa continues to search for new pathways to inclusive and sustainable growth, attention is turning to alternative economic models that challenge traditional thinking. Well, at the center of this debate is a call for a shift towards systems that prioritize equity, environmental sustainability, and human dignity over narrow, profitable-driven growth. Joining us now is Sekwatlane Phamodi, Program Director at the New Economy Hub in Kenya, to unpack what new economic thinking really means for Africa's development trajectory. Well, a very good afternoon to you, Sekwatlane. Thank you so much for your time. I really like that phrase, you know, turning to alternative economic models and challenging traditional thinkings. Perhaps let's start there then. You know, when we talk about new economic thinking for Africa, what exactly needs to change from the current model? And perhaps also just unpack a little bit about what that means.
11: Thanks so much for having me, Onati. So perhaps to answer your question, we should probably start by describing the kind of economy we have, particularly in African economies. So firstly, African economies are built on extraction. This is the extraction of cheap, unprocessed commodities that leave our shores, get processed elsewhere, and then are sold to us in their final completed form at incredibly high premiums. You know, we're talking about minerals, timber, agricultural product, and so forth. And then even worse than that, there's also the extraction of even cheaper labor. You know, we're always expected to be doing more for less. We are in Africa after all. We can certainly do with the revenues that we get, however meager they might be and however undignified the kind of life it might give us. There's also been a long-standing trend of the extraction of actual wealth and revenues through the unfair pricing of debt. African countries routinely pay higher risk premiums than comparable economies in what we currently call the global north, in spite of the fact that they would rather cut social expenditures like comprehensive healthcare and quality education, or even tax their citizens to oblivion, as we saw in places like Kenya and Uganda, in order to avoid defaulting on their debts. And this already grim picture is worsened by the illicit financial flows that rob our governments and our nations of the revenues needed to finance large public infrastructure projects like the renewable electricity infrastructure that we need so urgently to power our new economies, mineral processing facilities so that our raw materials don't leave our shores not having been processed and had value addition, the roads and rail and port networks, as well as the ports that enable us to trade with other countries, and which give us the capability to sustain a growing and increasingly more useful population looking for dignity. So to answer your question more precisely, what would a new economic thinking look like? I think it really needs to be focused on the question of how do we generate and keep the revenues on our shores, number one, and how do we craft economic policy and trade arrangements that enable us to give dignity and dignified work to our young people who by 2050 will make, you know, one in four people out of in the world will be coming out of Africa, and at current levels where 70% of people in Africa are under the age of 35, that one in four will very likely be a young person.
1: Yeah. And I want to talk about a number of things that you've touched. I mean, this conversation, I think, becomes even more urgent given the geopolitical situation that we're currently seeing. But talking back to just how young a population we have in Africa, and given the dynamics and the challenges, what role then should young populations play in reshaping Africa's economic future, given too the challenges that you've also just mentioned? And also this coming from that backdrop of having to prioritize equity, having to also look at shifting towards environmentally sustainable and also human dignity, you know, over narrow profit-driven growth and thinking.
11: Well, I think that young people are already playing a role, and the challenge is really about them being taken seriously in that, and their governments, our governments, being all the more responsive to our needs. So let's maybe start with the field in which I am in. I engage a great deal with civil society, with young people, as well as older people who are engaging in advancing this thinking around what does a new economy look like, because we know that it is possible. Firstly, young people are saying we need socially inclusive and ecologically sustainable economic activity in our nations. You know, in with the exception of perhaps South Africa, the biggest thing that we need to drive inclusive growth and development to in our continent is to electrify the continent. Now, we are being pushed by petrostates and the companies that emerge from those countries, those rich countries that enrich themselves through fossil fuel production, to start tapping into and leaning into the oil and gas blocks, particularly around our shores, but also in the interior of the continent. This drives profits for these oil and gas majors, but doesn't. But these profits and these revenues don't really go back into plowing back into our nations, and especially for those of us who are in the climate change hotspots, which is much of the interior of the African continent. Never mind the eastern seaboard, which is routinely hammered by excessive rain, excessive cyclones, which destroy lives, which destroy livelihoods. The second thing is the economic inclusivity. Now, when you power the continent with renewable energy technologies, it enables people to plug in cheaply, reliably, and affordably, because by every measure, renewable energy is much cheaper. And we know that electricity then becomes a critical enabler of economic productivity, because now once you have electricity, clean cooking is more possible. You are young people are able to get educational attainment to improve their quality of life over the long term. Households are able to start generating household industries which can grow into micro into small and medium enterprises. And this is really the kind of engine that we need to drive social inclusive and ecological sustainable economies in our region. But of course, there are a whole range of other things in the value chain that have to be considered.
1: Help us then place, you know, in terms of what's happening directly in Kenya with President William Ruto framing his economic strategy around debt restriction, tax reforms, and job creation, you know, with the kind of backdrop that you've just given us, how do you then assess whether this approach by Ruto is delivering real relief to ordinary citizens in Kenya? Please, very quickly, if you can, Sekotlana, we are out of time.
11: Of course. Look, I'm not Kenyan, so I don't think it would be entirely appropriate for me to speak about the Kenyan context and what President Ruto is describing for his people. However, what I can say that the debt restructuring question is a critical one across the region. As I've described before, African countries have incredibly high debt stock, and it's exorbitantly priced. And so we are needing a reconstruction of the international financial architecture, and particularly at the level of the pricing of credit from the private market, capital markets, as well as from the multilateral development banks, to ensure that we can borrow in order to invest in the infrastructure and development needs of our nations, so that we are not taxing young people into oblivion. Thank
1: you. Absolutely. Sekotlana Phamodi, thank you so much for that. Program Director Director at the New Economy Hub in Kenya. Thank you so much for making the time. Well, we are out of time, but let's give you a sense. And then in terms of the market indicators, Shanduko Ligege is standing by with that.
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12: Thank you, Unati. Good evening. One US dollar is trading at 16 rand 31 in South Africa, Botswana 13 pula 33, Namibia 16 Namibian dollars 31, Zambia 18 kwacha 80, Kenya 128 shilling 58, Ethiopia 160 bih 50, Uganda 3,000 shilling 758, Tanzania 2,000 shilling 609. One US dollar in Nigeria is 1,000 naira 369. Egypt 52 Egyptian pound 35, Tunisia 2 dinar 90, Algeria 132 dinar 14, Morocco 90 ram 07, Angola 913 kwanza, the Congolese franc 2,235 to the US dollar. Commodities: gold is at $4,521, platinum at $1,946 per ounce, the price of Brent crude oil $99.95 a barrel. That is all from me. For any business stories you'd like to share with us, please send us an email to newsroom@channelafrica.co.za, or you can call us on +27 11714 4459. For Channel Africa Business, I am Chandruko Ligege.
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1: Well, thanks so much, Shanduko. It's time now for Business of Sports. And Zai Khan, good afternoon to you.
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13: Thank you so much, Unati. We go to AS Far, who gave everything in Rabat. Their coach, Alexander Santos, says his side can still hold their heads high despite falling short in the CAF Champions League final against Mamelodi Sundowns. Now, the Moroccan Giants pushed Sundowns all the way in front of a packed home crowd, but ultimately lost 2-1 on aggregate as the South African side secured a second continental title. Santos believes key moments include two penalty incidents could have changed the outcome, while also acknowledging the growing demands and pressure that come with competing at the highest level of African club football. With his contract nearing its end, questions also remain over the Portuguese coach's future at the club, and he explains.
14: Of our difficulties that we face it and that we change and we arrive at the final and we show why we are the second best team of Champions League of this season, because we did a very good game and we are proud of that. And unfortunately, we didn't win, because if we win, it was a very unbelievable dream comes true, but we are proud of what we did.
13: Meanwhile, the Mamelodi Sundowns captain Ronwen Williams says balancing domestic football, continental competition and growing international demands is becoming one of the toughest challenges in the modern game. After Sundowns lost the Betway Premiership title to Orlando Pirates, but still lifted the CAF Champions League crown, Williams admitted the emotional and physical demands of competing on multiple fronts had taken a toll on the squad. The Bafana captain says the Brazilians will use the disappointment as motivation heading into another packed season that includes domestic football, CAF competitions and global club commitments.
15: Once the final whistle went, we accepted that, and that's when we said, guys, now it's time to focus. And we've got a big one, which was the day after the Sunday in the Champions League final. So you could see the disappointment, but then the quick change and the focus from the players. That's why I say there's mentality monsters in this team, just to quickly change, because obviously we know the supporters weren't happy, we were not happy, but we had to change our mindset quickly and press the reset button, focus and go again, because we knew how important it was.
13: Now, the Orlando Pirates goalkeeper, Sipho Chane, says playing at the FIFA World Cup would be the fulfillment of a lifelong dream after a remarkable season for both club and country. The 29-year-old heads into Bafana's final World Cup camp after helping Pirates win the Betway Premiership title, while also breaking the league clean sheet record with 21 shutouts this season. Chane's rise from third choice goalkeeper to league champion highlights his resilience, but also the growing value of elite performances that he brings in modern football, where consistency and success can elevate both player profiles and the club's brands. Let's hear from Chane.
16: A shepherd boy in the wilderness, killing a bear with his bare hands, killing a lion. And then one day he got the stage to kill one of the biggest giants and to take over and be king of Israel. Everyone has his story. Everyone comes from somewhere. You just gotta believe God for what he's given you and work as hard as you can in the wilderness. Work as hard as you can on that slingshot when no one is watching. The big stage is there for everyone, but for you to maintain it, you have to get better. You have to keep getting better each and every day. This season presented a lot of things, but I'm glad God could use me.
13: And we also go to the French tennis veteran by the name of this man, Guy Monfils. He may not have won a Grand Slam title, but his farewell in Roland Garros, highlighting the enormous personality and value and the entertainment that he brought to the sport. Now, he did get beaten by fellow Frenchman Hugo Gaston in the first round of the French Open, but Monfils is one of tennis's most marketable entertainers, proving in today's sporting economy that fan connection and global appeal can sometimes leave as big a legacy as the trophies themselves. And finally, the New York Knicks' first NBA Finals appearance in 27 years is being celebrated as more than just a sporting breakthrough. It's also a major commercial boost for one of basketball's biggest global brands. The Knicks swept the Cleveland Cavaliers 4-0 in the Eastern Conference Finals to book their place in the NBA showpiece for the first time since 1999, with New York regarded as one of the league's most valuable markets. The finals run is expected to drive huge audiences, sales, as well as sponsorship when it comes to NBA basketball. And that's your sport for now. If you'd like to send us any sports stories, do remember you can send it to us at newsroom@channelafrica.co.za. And that's me for now for Channel Africa, the business of sport. I'm Zai Khan.
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17: 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A Channel Africa quer ajudar o Ntivani e os amantes da música em todo o lado a descobrir ainda mais música incrível.
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17: a Channel Africa está a convocar artistas africanos a submeterem as suas músicas. 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
1: Well, you tuned in to Africa in Business on Channel Africa with me, Unathi Bagyashe, standing in for Tami Ngubeni. Let's continue to this now. The digital banking landscape continues to evolve. First National Bank, that's FNB, has launched a digital capability tool that's designed to help people better understand and manage their finances through accessible and practical ways. Now, the My Advisor AI-powered financial coaching tool uses one banking data to build a personalized financial wellness dashboard, helping manage spending, track debt, build one's budget, and also plan for financial goals. Here's Nhlanhla Mahlangu with more for us.
19: FNB says in a challenging economic environment where financial security and certainty are top priorities, the platform is designed to help customers take control of their current reality while intentionally planning for the future with greater confidence. Speaking at the launch in Johannesburg, Kishani Ganasen, Integrated Advice CEO at FNB, says the tool is aimed at helping South Africans better understand and manage their finances amid growing economic pressure.
20: We have a systemic problem on how financially well our people are. And when we ask people, but what's stopping you? The answer is always that I just don't have enough. And it's always that it feels like it's for someone else. And it's always that it feels too big. But if we are true as a trusted financial advisor and a trusted partner to our customers, we have a duty to make sure that they grow over time. And the tool then emerged as something where we felt we need to make it as easy, as digestible, and as welcoming as possible to manage your money. Because if it feels outside of your realm, there's no hope. And it's actually not as difficult, isn't it? It's just spend a little less than what you think you should be spending. Put that money aside. Don't look at it. Get a will. We're picking up all these things, and I guess what's happening, and we're so excited about it. As our customers engage, they tell us, but you're telling me to get a will, but actually I can't. I don't actually believe in wills. Or you're telling me to think about retirement, but I can't even afford today's life, right? So as our customers talk and as we start engaging and learning about what advice means for you, not from a theory perspective, and that's where it's going, for better wellness.
19: Available via the FNB mobile app, the AI-powered tool uses customers' existing banking data to provide contextual financial insights, consolidates insights across spending, saving, debt, insurance, wealth, and retirement planning into a single financial wellness dashboard. Sizwe Ngwedlana, FNB Private Segment CEO, says it's an intuitive and integrated tool.
21: What we are trying to achieve is to democratize access to financial planning, because a lot of the time we've found that access to financial planning has been the preserve of the wealthy. And what financial planners are trying to do is to help you live within your means so that you can create monthly surpluses that you can apply to debt reduction or to setting short-term savings goals and long-term investment goals. But there aren't enough private bankers, financial advisors, wealth managers to get to everyone. And so the industry has been hard at work trying to digitize this financial guidance so that it can get to more people.
19: According to the Financial Sector Conduct Authority, FSCA, nearly one in two South Africans still struggle with basic financial literacy despite widespread access to banking. And even when access exists, millions still lack the clarity and confidence to turn opportunity into action. Several South African banks already offer a similar in-app financial literacy tools, including Absa, Capitec and Nedbank, amongst others. The launch comes as financial literacy and household financial distress remains a major concern in South Africa. Reporting for Channel Africa, I am Nhlanhla Mahlangu in Johannesburg.
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22: The Alexandra Regional Court in Johannesburg, South Africa, has sentenced Abelamine Mugabe to 24 months in prison or a $24,000 fine for pointing a toy firearm, as well as 18 months imprisonment or a $12,000 fine for being in the country illegally. Meanwhile, his co-accused Tobias Matohodze has been sentenced to 3 years imprisonment.
23: So basically what the magistrate said was that, you know, he has taken into consideration that the complainant or the victim did in fact withdraw the charges. So both of the accused will actually have to be deported. He is to be escorted by the investigating officer. However, in terms of Matonze, he will in fact have to serve his prison time, and thereafter he will in fact also be deported back to Zimbabwe.
2: Africa Update with Lulu Kabu, 12 to 1 p.m. Central African Time. Africa in business.
1: Well, today on our Africa Markets Update, we take a look at some of the key market movements shaping regional equities, currencies and commodities, from Nigeria's fastest economic growth in a decade to Senegal's bond performance following the recent political changes there. Our market analyst, Viv Govender, senior analyst at portfolio manager at Rand Swiss, joins us now to unpack all of these and more. Viv, a very good evening to you. Nigeria posting its fastest economic growth in a decade certainly sounds impressive. What's really driving this momentum, do you think?
3: It's pretty even spread. I mean, they do divide their economy between the oil and non-oil sector. You're looking at 3.9% effectively growth. The oil sector, you know, the industrial sector grew about 3.5. You saw the oil sector, you know, was about 2.5. So it wasn't the real big driver here. And the fact of the matter is that if you go to the next quarter, which is obviously the second quarter, that's when we see the oil prices basically averaging above $100 a barrel for Brent. We see, you know, huge demand coming through for, you know, oil globally. That might be a different story, even better story going forward to the second quarter of 2026 for Nigeria.
1: Yeah. And can you talk a little bit about the sectors, including, you know, those that are doing the heavy lifting in Nigeria right now?
3: Yeah, like I said, basically, look at the mining, quarrying sector, coal mining, et cetera. We're looking at about a 4.23% contribution coming through here. Normally, the group by was 13.92% year on year. In terms of the activity going forward, I do, like I said, think that we are going to be seeing quite a big change coming through with regards to, you know, to this oil in the next quarter. This is for the first quarter, remember. But, you know, they say basically when the manufacturing sector was up 10.22%, obviously a big positive for the country. If you look at most, you know, countries that we want to emulate, for instance, places like, you know, China, Japan, the East Asian Tigers, et cetera, a lot of them basically got their economies up and running based on manufacturing, because manufacturing really, unlike oil, unlike tourism, unlike agriculture, has the ability to let you leverage your production up. So if you do something long enough, you get better at it and become, you know, even more productive and even more valuable. And the fact that manufacturing is growing, like I said, at 10%+ is obviously a very good sign for the country.
1: Let's quickly move on to Senegal's bonds, which have fallen sharply in the wake of the appointment of the economist Amadou Ali Amanou Low as the country's new prime minister. I mean, a strong reaction to what is essentially a political appointment. What do you think that is?
3: Yeah, look, I mean, you have instability. Of course, you have a changing government. Look, theoretically, this should be positive because this is more of a technocrat versus the person that was replaced, which was more of a populist kind of leader. They call him a firebrand, you know, basically. If you have ideas that are not exactly mainstream, that's the term people use. The new prime minister, Mr. Low, was a former head of the Senegal branch of the Central Bank of West African States. But unfortunately, when you do have uncertainty, we do have a change like this year. People do get a bit nervous. And, you know, we have nervousness about bonds. You basically value them less because the chance of repayment goes down. This is the second largest apparently decline that we've seen in nearly a decade. And this is a significant drop. We're talking about basically, they're about 56 cents, you know, on the dollar. And the dollar, and this is the euro one, on the dollar denominated one, they're about just about 50 cents, 50.5 cents. 52 cents on the dollar. This obviously means that if you lend them a dollar, the market's only expecting you to pay back half.
1: Yeah. Oh, wow. Let's then quickly move over to the DRC. I mean, we've been reporting that mining activities in parts of South Kivu province particularly have been suspended for 3 months. Just give us a sense then in terms of how do we interpret that? Because, you know, DRC, critical role in global mineral supply chains is in mining.
3: Yeah, look, the thing with the DRC is because of the instability in that country, you find often there's countries next to the DRC that don't have these materials or minerals that the DRC has, but often are some of the world's largest exporters of these minerals. You know, the obvious reason for that is what's happening with regards to, you know, illegal mining, et cetera. The DRC, as everybody knows, is one of the most gifted places in the world in terms of natural resources. It has a lot of, you know, copper famously, but other resources as well. I mean, things especially that are instrumental in things like, for instance,

0: And security as well as attracting investment. But Viv, that's all the time we have this evening. But thank you so much for your insights. Really do appreciate it. Market analyst Viv Govender, senior analyst and portfolio manager at Rand Swiss, joining us there to unpack the Africa markets update. All right, so let's give you a sense of what else is coming on in the program.
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0: All right, well, let's give you a sense then on what else is coming up at the top of the hour. Very good evening to you, Mada. Lovely seeing you again.
3: Hi, Unati. Good evening to you too. And it is lovely, lovely to see you as well. And you know, to Unati, tsulalelo ndabwera ndinkani ngati achinyamata mudziko la Malawi kupitiliza benchitidwe opita mudziko la South Africa ngakhale kuchitika zionetselo zotamangisa anthu amene alibe mapepala. 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
0: All right, Mada, thank you so much for giving us that sense. All right, you are, of course, listening and watching to Africa in Business on Channel Africa with me, Unati Pagyashu, standing in for Tami Ngubeni. Of course, a lot happening this evening, and we are going to be in conversation very, very soon in terms of investing in your money, investing age in the country and the continent. We'll be speaking to Vanessa Palani, executive for transactional and investments at Nedbank.
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0: Well, across the continent, there are some common barriers faced that may delay investing. These include a lack of understanding as to how much is enough, as well as where to begin. But financial experts advise that the most important step is simply getting started. Let's welcome Vanessa Palani, Venetia Palani, I beg your pardon, executive for transactional and investments at Nedbank. Venetia, very, very good evening to you. So let's get started now. I mean, let's talk particularly to young, you know, South Africans, young Africans on the continent. Many people feel unsure about when to start investing. What's the biggest misconception holding many people back?
4: Good evening, Anati, and good evening to your listeners. I think that's a great way to kick off the subject of saving and investing. You know, what are the misconceptions? And the biggest misconception is around when is the right time,
0: yeah.
4: You know, and how much, right? So when should I start? How much should I start with? You know, if I had a rand for every time someone asked me that question, I'd be super rich. When we say there's never going to be a perfect time and there's never going to be a perfect amount that you can get to. So the biggest advice I can give anybody is start immediately and start with whatever you have. Don't wait for the perfect time. Don't wait for the perfect amount. It will never come. And that delay can cost you, because when you're investing, starting as soon as possible and with whatever you have has an ability to then grow over time. And, you know, we all want growth in our investments. So absolutely start soon. Start with whatever you have.
0: And I mean, we were talking earlier about how many people are actually quite scared to talk about their love of money, their love of investment, their love of creating wealth. Why is that the case? I mean, how should those who want to start investing, be they 20s, 30s, 40s or 50s, how should they then even approach, you know, investing?
4: Yeah, absolutely. I mean, I think it used to be quite almost like a taboo thing to talk openly about money, but I think

0: When I see what's happening in conversations, whether it's around the braai or lunch or whatever, people are getting far more comfortable with having those conversations and also soliciting advice from each other, right? So, what should I be doing? Should I be in crypto? What's share trading like? So people are just exploring more and being a lot more comfortable. And I think, when you talk about that, when you're really young and you start having those conversations, it gives you a lot of time to actually build wealth. And, we talk about generational wealth. We talk about, investments and all of that. So I think people very much is like, especially the youngsters that I'm seeing coming through, are really starting to invest early and really being brave around investing. So the one thing about starting early, it gives you time. And when you have time, you have choices. Right. So you're giving yourself choices in what to invest. Should I invest in a tax-free and, let that compound over time and get the benefits of tax, starting really early, even in your 20s or before, on things like your retirement planning. So starting that early in life, and I say choices, it also gives you choices around how, when I talk about being brave in investing and being risky, is you can start playing around with different mediums, play around with crypto. And that's why I say give yourself choice. And then when it comes to youngsters, I cannot stress enough, as much as you're planning for retirement and planning, taking advantage of tax-free, don't forget about things like your education. Don't forget about things that is going to, even being entrepreneurial, that enables you to grow your wealth beyond just the traditional mechanisms.
1: Venetia, thank you so much for those insights. And of course, I'm sure when we have you next on, we'll talk about balancing debt and investing. But thank you so much for your time. Really do appreciate it. Venetia Palani is an executive for transactional and investments at Nedbank. Well, that's all the time that we have for you this evening. Of course, plenty to come on the channel Africa. Of course, this was Africa in Business with me, Unati. Thank you so much for listening and, of course, for tuning in. Thank you so much to our producers and everybody behind the scenes. From me, Unati, and the team, Gamnandi.

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3: The way to go is through diplomatic engagement. My foreign affairs minister and the honorable Lamola have spoken on countless occasions. They've looked at the diplomatic solution to this problem. We've had discussions with DECO. We've had discussions that have been facilitated by the honorable Lamola himself. We've had meetings where Ambassador Sekolo has sat in, Ambassador Nyameke Goso and co. All of them have one thing in common. We all agree that this should be solved through the diplomatic channel.
1: Pamene bungwe lochedwa March and March mtsikoli lati lapeleka mpaka pa 30 June kwa boma kuti lithane ndi vuto la kuchuluka kwa anthu ochokera Michael Ena omwe alibe ziphatso zoyenerera zokhalira mtsikoli. 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
4: We are concerned perhaps from the Minister of Defense's remarks that the 30th of June date that we have given to the illegal foreign nationals to vacate the country, and they take it as just another shutdown that they've seen many. For us, it seems like it's a government that doesn't take South Africans seriously. South Africans are saying they have it enough with illegal foreign nationals and they want them removed from this country.
1: Nyumba ya malamulo mdziko la Senegal yasankha Osman Sonko kukhala speaker la watsopano wa nyumbayi. 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
5: The Ebola outbreak in the Democratic Republic of the Congo is spreading rapidly. Previously, WHO assessed the risk as high at the national and regional levels and low at global levels. We are now revising our risk assessment to very high at the national level, high at the regional level, and low at global level.
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6: A statement from U.S. Central Command said the strikes were carried out to protect troops in the region from threats posed by Iranian forces. The developments come at a delicate time diplomatically, with a fragile ceasefire in place and negotiations to end the conflict currently underway in Qatar. Meanwhile, a spokesman for Iran's foreign ministry has refuted claims by the Trump administration that the two sides are close to reaching an agreement, saying progress had been made, but adding that an end to the conflict was not imminent.
1: Nkhani zathu pakadali pano ndi zomwezi. Malo mwa Channel Africa News, ndine Thamo Kapisa.
2: Nkhani pa wairesi ya SABC. 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
4: I think the awards continue to grow from strength to strength. They continue to grow even in terms of stature, in terms of quality, in terms of visibility, in terms of appreciation and value that people are placing to it. When you look at the level of audience that we had, it means people are valuing, they're seeing something good that is happening from here. We've had delegates from beyond our region being here. We've had high profile delegates from the president's office being here. For us, that speaks a lot about the value that has been placed in this event.
3: Mphunzitsi wa timu ya ASFAR ya mdziko la Morocco, Alexander Santos, wanena kuti iye ndi timu yake sanachitisidwe manyazi konse ngakhale agonja kwa Mamelodi Sundowns ya mdziko la South Africa pa mafinalo a mpikisano wa CAF Champions League pa bwalo la Prince Murray Abdullah la mulungu lapitali. 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
5: 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They score one goal more than us. But it's a mix of feelings, very difficult feelings, because in one point, in one way, we could be very proud of what we did, could say we did a very strong match, a very strong match.
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0: And just like that, it's 9 o'clock Central Africa time. It's Tuesday, the 26th of May, 2026. Welcome to Africa World Hour on Channel Africa with myself, Mpho Sithole. It's an absolute pleasure to be in your company this evening. Let's take a look at what's coming up in this hour. A federal high court in Abuja has cleared former Nigerian president Goodluck Jonathan to contest the 2027 presidential election. And
1: it's not difficult to identify malnourished children, to identify families with malnourishment. It's entirely possible.
0: The Union Against Hunger in South Africa says they will be picketing outside the Department of Agriculture on Thursday, demanding for a national food and security plan to be put in place. So those stories and more coming up within this hour. Stay connected to Africa and the world with Channel Africa, the international voice of the South African Broadcasting Corporation. 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
0: Time now to take a look at the question for Africa World Hour. It's time for hashtag Your Voice Africa. Today's question really relates about what we eat. What if the food on your plate is just as powerful as the medicine in your cabinet? Would you change the way you eat? 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I'm keen to know what your thoughts are around this. 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Your voice matters. Let Africa hear you. 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
0: Let's take a look at stories making headlines this evening. Senegal's parliament has elected the sacked Prime Minister Ousmane Sonko as its new speaker, giving him a powerful platform to challenge the president. Sonko's predecessor stepped down on Sunday to make way for his ally. Sonko was unexpectedly removed from office by President Bassirou Diomaye Faye last week, ending months of speculation about a growing rift between the two over how to handle the country's debt crisis. The move has intensified uncertainty over how the government will repay its loans after it discovered billions in unreported debt. And looking at other news, the African Union Commission says it will keep pushing for sweeping reforms to the global financial system to better serve the continent. Deputy Chair Salma Malika Haddadi made the remarks at the African Development Bank's annual meeting in Brazzaville in the Republic of Congo, where leaders have been grappling with how to unlock funding for Africa. This is amid the conflict, geopolitical tensions and mounting economic pressures. And a train collided with a school minibus in Belgium, killing 4 people. 2 of the dead are teenagers. Other passengers were severely injured. The crash happened early in the morning at a level crossing in East Flanders. Thomas Beacon is the press officer for Belgium's railway network Infraband.
3: We have the images of our technical camera, and on those images we can see that the level crossing was closed at the moment of the accident, so that means the lights were on red and the barriers were closed. Why did the minivan still proceed to drive further? We don't know, but what I can tell you right now is that we are experiencing at this moment one of the worst accidents in the history of Belgium.
0: And South Korea has announced plans to build and launch its first ever nuclear-powered submarines. The country's defense minister says the vessels will be built at home using its own technology. This is despite pressure from President Donald Trump to have them made in the U.S. The BBC's Paul Moss has the details.
4: Donald Trump has told allies they must do more to look after their own defense rather than relying on U.S. protection. Now it seems South Korea has taken him at his word. It's planning to have a fleet of nuclear-powered submarines, the first ready sometime in the 2030s. They won't carry nuclear weapons, but will be able to remain underwater for long periods, and their missiles could be used to hit North Korea's nuclear weapons sites. Mr. Trump had said he wanted the submarines built in the good old USA. On that wish, the president's been left disappointed.
0: Now, Iran's Islamic Revolution Guards Corps, the IRGC, says it has shot down a US MQ-9 drone and forced another drone and an F-35 fighter jet to retreat after they violated Iranian airspace over the Persian Gulf region. The statement comes after overnight strikes by US forces targeting missile launch sites in southern Iran and boats laying mines, presumably near the Strait of Hormuz. Sharon Bryce Peace reports from New York, where a key meeting of the Security Council will take place today.
5: U.S. Central Command characterized the strikes in southern Iran as defensive in nature. The Islamic Republic news agency, which is closely linked to the government, warned against any violations of the ceasefire by the United States, stressing that Iran had a legitimate right to retaliate. The status of the talks remain unclear, with U.S. Secretary of State Marco Rubio indicating Tuesday that a deal could be announced in a matter of days, but signals from Iran on a pathway to an agreement are often different to U.S. narratives. The UN Security Council convenes Tuesday for an open debate on upholding the UN Charter, a meeting that will be chaired by China's foreign minister and includes a briefing by the UN Secretary General, among others. Sherman Brysby's SABC News, New York.
0: Now, four of the world's leading economies have agreed to cooperate on acquiring critical minerals in what appears to be an effort to reduce their dependency on China. Foreign ministers from the US, India, Japan and Australia declared their intention at a meeting of the group in New Delhi. Penny Wong, the Australian foreign minister, explained why it was important for the four countries to come together.
6: The world wants the two great powers of US and China to work together to ensure that they can coexist peacefully and they can manage their differences. Australia and others have been saying for some time we need to see a diplomatic resolution, we need to see the strait open, we need to see supply flow, and I think that's a consistent position of Quad members.
0: Now, Britain's Prime Minister Keir Starmer says his government will put together a game-changer policy to take on social media giants to protect children. Earlier, Britain's top doctors said social media ranked alongside smoking as a threat to the health and well-being of young people. Ellen Room's son died at the age of 14 after taking part in a viral TikTok challenge.
7: I absolutely think it is a product, and just like any other product, I was reading yesterday actually about Peloton bikes. Peloton bikes were removed because children were injuring themselves on it. Now, they weren't even dying, they were injuring, and the product was removed and then before it was released back into the market. Why are we not doing that with social media? It is a product. Let's remove it. They can make it safe. It needs to be the technology companies that make it safe. And then when it's safe, we can consider giving it back.
0: Some food for thought there. And that's essentially how we come to the end of Stories Making Headlines.
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9: Mbusa wachalishia shibo story and by Mukururu, Wamzukula Zimbabwe changes and Tramzukulu Guti, Agapanda Kutata la Mulo Longis, the Lazaga Zola Mula, the President Gomaso, with President Aziz and Kido and their Ponga Nyumba Malamulo, you are Zamarida, Ndibo John Kasimo with a Lincoln Yonse.
10: Mbusa wachalishia shibo story, Yochedwa Joani Masowe, Zinalake, and by Mukururu. 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
8: Zoshitika pantawi ya 6 kuloko kufikira 7 kuloko madzulo. 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
0: Let's remind you now of the question for Africa World Hour this evening, hashtag Your Voice Africa. Today's question relates around a interview that we will be conducting this evening. What if the food on your plate is just as powerful as the medicine in your cabinet? What would you do? Would you change the way you eat? And if given the option, would you choose a food-based treatment plan over pharmaceuticals, even if it required major lifestyle changes? I'd love to hear from you. 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That's 083-288-6684. Your voice matters. 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
0: Now, health workers on the front line of the Ebola response in the Democratic Republic of the Congo say they are facing mounting challenges, including shortages of basic medical supplies, attacks on treatment facilities, and patients fleeing care center as the virus spreads. At least three such incidents have been reported in the northeastern province of Ituri, where the first cases were confirmed.
11: Mongbualu General Referral Hospital Medical Director Richard Lakodu says 18 patients fled on Saturday after unidentified individuals burned isolation tents. He said four lab results from those patients have come back, three negative and one positive. Lakodu said the hospital came under four waves of attacks on Sunday, permitting seven other patients to escape. The perpetrators of the attacks wanted dead Ebola victims' bodies released for burial, Lakodu said. The bodies of Ebola victims are highly infectious after death, and burials carried out without proper protective equipment are a leading driver of transmission. The attacks recall the widespread violence targeting health facilities during a 2018 to 2020 outbreak in eastern Congo that killed more than 25 healthcare workers. The head of the World Health Organization said on Monday that the fast-moving outbreak in Congo and neighboring Uganda was outpacing response efforts, giving the latest number of suspected deaths as 220. The virus's resurgence is reviving demand for locally made hand washing stations in the Congolese town of Bukavu. Artisans were seen welding frames for the basins, which are destined for markets, schools, homes, and public spaces. Dr. Roy Rambusa welcomed the renewed focus on hygiene, but said hand washing alone would not stop the spread. We also need to raise awareness and educate the population, he says, citing the importance of social distancing and the rapid reporting of suspected cases.
0: Now, a federal high court in Abuja has cleared former Nigerian president Goodluck Jonathan to contest the 2027 presidential election. The ruling follows a legal challenge seeking to block his eligibility under the constitution, but the court dismissed the case, describing it as an abuse of process and affirming earlier judgments that Jonathan can run again. The decision now raises fresh legal and political questions ahead of Nigeria's next election cycle. To expand the conversation, we're joined on the line now by Frank Dieti, a lawyer in Abuja, Nigeria. A very good evening to you. Welcome. Thanks for joining us.
12: Thank you, and my pleasure.
0: As we try and get a bigger sense of the significance and implications here, legally, what exactly did the court settle today? Because one wonders if it's definitely confirming Goodluck Jonathan's eligibility, or did it merely dismiss the challenge on procedural grounds?
12: I think the letter is correct. It was a dismissal purely on technical grounds. The lawyer who filed the case didn't actually pursue it to a logical conclusion, but abandoned it halfway. And again, it's not actually the first time that the issue of Jonathan's you know, eligibility to contest the election has actually been brought to court.
0: Okay, we appear to have lost our guest there. I'm hoping that he will reestablish that connection as Tracy tries to get hold of him again. But essentially, trying to get a bigger picture on the significance and the impact of this Federal High Court matter in Abuja, having cleared former Nigerian President Goodluck Jonathan to contest the 2027 presidential election. We understand that my guest Frank Tieti, a lawyer in Abuja, Nigeria, is back with us. Frank, perhaps just you were saying that he's definitely this matter has been dismissed on technical grounds. And one then wonders what the significance of the ruling is, having cleared Jonathan to run in the 2027 election.
12: You know, the interesting thing is that Jonathan has always been eligible to run for elections, except that this time around, there is a palpable fear that on both sides, whether on the sides of the government or on the sides of opposition parties, that if he decides to run, it might actually upset the chances of defeating President current President current President Tinubu. And so it's intervention and the decision for him to run is actually creating mixed feelings. This time around, we must appreciate that there had existed a decision of the High Court in Bayelsa, that is President Jonathan's home state, that had initially cleared him to run. So the legal technicality here is that it seems as if a new case has just been brought up to that will allow him, that will lead him to run, but also leaving room for appeal that could dismiss his eligibility. So one is wondering whether those who filed this case had some very strange intentions, and we're watching to see. But Jonathan's body language doesn't resemble that of someone who really wants to run for the 2027 elections. He believes that well, rather, they believe is that his towering international personality is sufficient for him at this time and wouldn't really want to come back. Unfortunately, it is those elements that drove Jonathan out of power, those of them in northern Nigeria, that are actually clamoring that he should come back because they believe that his own kind of government was more liberal and there was actually less economic crisis that we have. And the insecurity, which was the basis for he, which he was kicked out, has actually quadrupled since he left office.
0: Yeah, because he's often praised for conceding defeat peacefully in 2015. Could a possible comeback now reshape how Nigerians remember his democratic power and legacy?
12: Yes, indeed. Jonathan is seen now as a quintessential Nigerian politician that is respected not only in Nigeria but across Africa. And his comeback would actually be cheering not only to Nigeria but to the rest of the world that those who concede power can legitimately come back through the ballot box again if they go through the process, if they concede, if they do not imbibe in violence. Jonathan's political philosophy is very new, is very strange to the usual violent cycle of politics in our country. So again, he seemed to, even though he left office at the beginning of insecurity, it's the current situation, makes Jonathan more of a hero because the situation as we have it in terms of insecurity and the economy is quite bad.
0: Because he left office during an economic downturn and escalating Boko Haram violence. One also wonders if he runs again, how vulnerable he could be to scrutiny over his previous record in office. And also just looking at younger Nigerian voters, how are they reacting to the possibility of Jonathan returning? Because, one wonders if there's genuine appetite for an old political figure. I mean, is there no fatigue with the same leadership crisis? And of course, just for the sake of time, could this ruling encourage more African heads of state to attempt political comebacks?
12: Indeed, yes. We've seen political comebacks in the United States in person of President Donald Trump, however controversial he has been. And to think of a genteel and a likable personality like President Jonathan, who considered power, of course, it will encourage other African countries whose leaders have had this sit-tight mentality. It will be a new paradigm indeed for African politics if Jonathan comes back and eventually wins. It will be encouraging. But interestingly, here in Nigeria, those who want Jonathan to actually come back are in the majority, and they are from northern Nigeria. Mm. And there's a possibility that if this is not a ploy to just lead him on, and he decisively, you know, makes a move to because he has already been adopted by the People's Democratic Party as its sole candidate. People's Democratic Party used to be the most widespread party in Nigeria until the ruling APC dislodged it from power. And indeed, their only hope is in a personality like Goodluck Jonathan, who is well-liked across the entire length and breadth of North Nigeria.
0: Yeah, interesting take. Thank you very much. Frank T.T., a lawyer in Abuja, Nigeria. Thank you for your time. Really just talking to us about the Federal High Court in Abuja having cleared former Nigerian president Goodluck Jonathan to contest the 2027 presidential election. Dismissal on technical grounds, allowing him to contest. And the majority of those who want him to contest are interestingly from northern Nigeria.
13: Es-tu préoccupé par quelque chose? Es-tu passionné par les questions qui comptent? 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
14: Salut Chanel Africa, ici Beno le Diamant Rouge et qui est Bina l'Export depuis le Cameroun, le pays des lions. 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
13: Soit dans la conversation. 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
0: For some perspective on South Sudan's transitional government facing renewed pressure from African diplomats to release political detainees and embrace inclusive dialogue. This is ahead of elections scheduled for December. Speaking in Juba during Africa Day celebrations, South Africa's ambassador to South Sudan, Mahlodi Samuel Morfe, said the African Union-backed C5 committee is calling for the unconditional release of detainees and full implementation of the 2018 peace agreement. For more on this, we joined on the line now by South Sudan's rights activist and former lawmaker Animu Amitai. A very good evening to you. Thank you so much for your time. Welcome.
15: Thank you. Thank you for having me on Channel Africa.
0: Perhaps let's start here. You know, talk us through some of the main concerns driving the African Union and regional diplomats to call for the unconditional release of political detainees in South Sudan.
15: I mean, I think even beyond African diplomats and regional actors, we've also seen the broader international community, you know, calling for an inclusive political dialogue, which means that political detainees, including the former suspended first vice president Dr. Riek Machar, who has the second largest opposition group in the army and signatory to the agreement. The peace deal was designed to transition South Sudan from conflict to democratic governance through dialogue and political inclusion. So I think this call, especially as we draw closer and closer to December 2026, is really to make sure that these elections are credible, that people are operating within a spirit of fear in an environment which allows political discourse, political dialogue, and also because to give legitimacy and transparency, because these it's a bit of political constraint to have these key actors in detention And that creates uncertainty for their bases, but also for the huge population of South Sudan who have never seen an election for over 20 years. Mm. And now we are looking at an election just 7 months or 6 months away. Is this something that is really viable in the current conditions as we look at no political campaigns, political actors are constrained, they're not able, they're either in detention, they're not able to run campaigns. And I think that's why this call is there, to put more and more pressure, but also a trust-building mechanism to ensure that the leaders, the political elite, are not extending their political rivalry, but really geared towards an inclusive political dialogue.
0: Yeah, I'm hoping our line will stabilize as we speak, because it's not sounding so great. But South Sudan was born out of a long liberation struggle, promising democracy and freedom. And of course, historically, political arrests in South Sudan have often coincided with periods of political tension. Are we at all seeing a repeat of old patterns as the country moves closer to elections?
15: And I think this is what also worries a lot of us. That's why there's a lot of uncertainty. The closer we draw towards election without a clear roadmap out of this transition, the more concerning it becomes. Because with weak institutions, patronage, politics, it becomes more and more clear that it might not be. And the only thing that South Sudanese know is militarized politics. So dispute resolution is not done through courts of the law or justice. People just, when they are aggrieved, they pick up guns and that's how they resolve their conflicts. And we are worried that this is, or the concern is that this is the place that we are getting to, that people will begin to feel a sense of despair. And that despair means that I need to take care of myself the only way that I know how. And a lot of South Sudanese political actors are former military generals. We are used to militarized politics. So more and more, we worry that if a deadlock is not seen out of this, or a way forward, or an exit strategy out of this endless transition, then it's the doomsday scenario that everybody is worried about. There is no way to avoid it here.
0: So some detainees, I mean, some critics, pardon me, have argued that the detainees are perhaps in this instance being used as a political bargaining chips within the transition process. Is that a fair assessment?
15: I think the lack of political will truly also exemplifies that this could be a fair assessment. So it's a yes or no response, because we've seen this, the political elite drag the process of getting out of this transition. We've had extensions after extensions. So this also looks like a way to buy time. You know, people are not really ready, because if the transitional government was really ready for elections, then they would have put the necessary logistical, institutional, and other requirements, especially to election-related mechanisms. But that's not happening. So, and the time is drawing closer.
0: Yes,
15: so we see this also as sort of a play, right? It's like there's no political readiness, institutional preparedness, logistical capacity. Elections are very capital intensive. So I think it truly is a fair assessment from many of the critics, but also for us, as civil society actors and activists, and also, you know, having been formally involved a lot in politics, we see this also as people are very happy with the status quo. So this current extension after extension, nobody wants to rock the boat. And so I think people are also very comfortable with that situation. And that's the reason why we continue to have extension after extension.
0: Okay. Thank you very much. Thanks for speaking to us and giving us that full picture of the current situation in South Sudan, as the elections are just months away. They're set to be held in December. And all of this as renewed pressure for African diplomats to release political detainees and embrace inclusive dialogue ahead of those elections. Wrapping up that conversation is South Sudan's rights activist and former lawmaker Animu Amitai.
2: The Upside with Poppy Jongwan and Sako Mitanga.
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0: We have our golden girl. She released a new song, You Won't Be Back. Miss Karen White.
1: 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We love to have you. 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
0: It's something we were joking about earlier, that your Sunday only started when Superwoman by Karen White started playing.
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4: For some perspective, the Gates Foundation has pledged $15 million in emergency funding to support efforts to contain the Bundi Bagyo Ebola outbreak affecting parts of the Democratic Republic of the Congo and Uganda. The funding will be channeled through key partners, including the Africa Centers for Disease Control and Prevention and the World Health Organization, as authorities race to prevent even further spread of the virus. With no approved vaccines or treatments for the strain, the focus now is on rapid detection, coordination, and protecting frontline workers. To expand the conversation, we're joined on the line by Dr. Pauline Basinga, who's Africa Director at the Gates Foundation. Dr. Basinga, a very good evening to you. Welcome. Thanks for joining us.
5: Good evening. Thank you for having me.
4: Perhaps let's start here. I mean, the Bundi Bagyo strain is far less known globally than the Zaire Ebola strain. How concerned should Africans be about this particular outbreak?
5: No, thank you very much for the question. You know, first, we just wanted to start by really addressing our condolences to the families that have lost their loved one due to this outbreak of the Bundi Bagyo strain of the Ebola virus. You know, definitely this is one of the strains that doesn't have vaccine or medicine so far. And it seems like the outbreak started almost a few months ago, you know, probably back in February or March, not yet sure when. So this is, you know, why the Gates Foundation has really stepped up, because, you know, we've heard from the Africa CDC, from WHO, from the government of DRC, government of Uganda, that they've seen cases. And it's kind of like progressing quite quickly and fast. And the fact that we don't have a grasp of the extent at which this outbreak has gone, I think it's quite concerning. This is why, you know, the Gates Foundation and other partners and African government has actually have stood up to really set up a very rapid response.
4: Yeah. I mean, speaking about response, unlike the previous Ebola outbreaks where vaccines were deployed relatively quickly, there are currently no approved vaccines or treatments for the strain of Ebola. How much then does that change the response strategy?
5: Oh, definitely. You know, as you know, CEPI and other organizations are working very hard to try to find a vaccine. It may, you know, be 7 to 8 months down the road, but in the meantime, there is a need to act with speeds and a very strong coordination to make sure that all the cases are traced, they're, you know, are located and they're taken care of, so that you can stop the
4: Okay, we seem to have lost you. I'm not sure if you're still with us. Perhaps as we try and reestablish that connection with Dr. Pauline Basinga, Africa Director at the Gates Foundation, really much of what we've heard so far is that there is no vaccine and there is no medicine so far. And of course, the reality on the ground is one of huge concern as they try and locate with speed those who may be infected or affected. Dr. Basinga, perhaps talk to us about the Gates Foundation's pledge of $15 million in emergency support. Practically speaking, where will that funding have the most immediate impact on the ground?
5: Thank you very much. As you know, the Gates Foundation has been a partner to Africa for the past 25 years since we've existed. Been doing, health is one of our top priority here. And we have three big priorities: reducing maternal mortality and infant mortality, and the second one being really doing our best to reduce infectious diseases. And these outbreaks are part of that goal of the Gates Foundation. And anytime there is emergency like this one, especially, this Budingio virus, as we're saying, that there is no vaccine, that means that now the importance of having rapid diagnosis, putting in place a surveillance, infection prevention control, supporting the laboratory system, but also supporting, risk communication, community engagement, and also the need to collaborate and coordinate the response across borders, given that more than one country is now engaged. This is why we wanted to move very quickly, given that we are a political organization and we wanted to provide those support very quickly. The needs are larger than what we're proposing, but we thought that if we can put those funding faster so that this Africa Center for Disease Control has actually, fund on hand to actually continue to play their critical leadership role to coordinate, will be great. And then, some of the funding will also go to WHO Afro, the Africa head of WHO, given that they are the ones that are also in the forefront. They are actually in Ituri, in Bunia, both in Mungwalu, in Rwampara. They are there working hand in hand with the authority of the Ituri province to really make sure that they have that support. But also at the same time, WHO headquarters in Geneva, also having available funding, given that the tests and under commodities, sometimes you have to procure those or to put some volume guarantees, outside of the continent. So having funds there can really help move things very quickly. Yeah. So this is how we actually decided to put the funds here.
4: And very quickly, before we let you go, frontline health workers remain amongst the most vulnerable during Ebola outbreaks. What specific protections are being prioritized for medical staff this time around?
5: Oh, definitely. I think the first thing to do is to really protect our medical doctors and medical professionals, given that they're in the forefront and they are at risk. So the procurement of PPEs, personal protective equipment, are critical. Also training, deploying all the equipment so that they are able to, see the patient while themselves, they protect themselves, but also training. Bringing, experts who have managed this kind of outbreak before so that they are there, they are along them, etc. But also the other group that is also high risk is women, right? Mm-hmm. Because as you know, women are the caretaker of the families. Even when, in our communities as Africans, when we lose someone, women are the ones that prepare the body, etc. So like some of the support we and other partners are providing, including the government of DRC, is to also put in place the, practical, dignified burial of people who are dying from Ebola, so that they are buried in a very dignified way, but without transmitting. Because as the virus, transmit a lot during those burial ceremonies.
4: Yeah, absolutely. Thank you very much for speaking to us this evening, Dr. Pauline Basinga, Africa Director at the Gates Foundation, speaking to us about the developments on a matter that really is one to watch as the impact of Ebola is affecting parts of the Democratic Republic of the Congo and Uganda, and the concern with the cross-border contamination. Definitely a developing story that we continue to bring you up to speed with the latest happening.
6: Es-tu préoccupé par quelque chose? Es-tu passionné par les questions qui comptent? 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
6: Soit dans la conversation. 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
4: Channel Africa. Right, as we try and connect the guest for this topic this evening, it's the question for Africa World Hour, in fact, hashtag Your Voice Africa. The question is, what if, just what if, the food on your plate is just as powerful as the medicine in your cabinet? What would you do? Would you change the way you eat? And if given the option, would you choose a food-based treatment plan over pharmaceuticals, even if it required major lifestyle changes? I'd love to hear from you. 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That's 083-288-6684. Your voice matters. Let Africa hear you. 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
1: For some perspective around food medicine, what if the key to treating chronic illness lies not in medication, but in what we eat? Scientists are increasingly linking gut health to more than 100 conditions, from diabetes to depression. And now artificial intelligence is entering the mix. A biotech company, Enbiosis Biotechnology, is using AI to analyze the human microbiome and develop food-based interventions tailored to individual health conditions. A clinical chemist and health innovator, Dr. Hlu Sugwazi Khumalo, joins us to unpack what this could mean for the country's growing burden of chronic disease and the future of preventative health care. Dr. Khumalo, a very good evening to you. Thank you so much for joining us and welcome.
2: Thank you very much, Channel Africa and your listeners. I'm happy to be here.
1: Happy to have you. I mean, for decades, medicine has largely focused on treating disease after people become ill. Are we now entering an era where food itself could become a frontline medical intervention?
2: We enter what's an exciting space called the omics revolution. Now, when I say omics, it sounds a bit jargon, but it's genomics, epigenomics, gut microbiome, connectomes, all these oms. They are actually coming through the same way that technology in terms of computing and coding came a while ago. Now, in medicine, when you're now able to get like a million sets of information, data points, about a person using their genetics and things called SNPs, you are able to find a million different things about Mpho. You could actually go and say, in the gut, we have well over 80 trillion different types of bacteria in our gut. So if you can find a way to actually get the confusion of this gut microbiome or the different varieties of bacteria in our gut and make sense of them, then you've actually got something that can now signature different types of diseases. So we know that these types of bacteria exist in different ways that enable us to tell what condition could each signature actually represent.
1: Perhaps let's go back a little bit. Starting simple, what exactly is the gut microbiome and why is it so, so important for overall health?
2: I'm going to be very simplistic, and the experts will just forgive me. So if you look at it, when you look at the gut, I always call it the Lesotho of the body. Okay. It's outside the country, but it's inside the country.
1: Yes.
2: So in the gut, you have a lot of different types of bacteria. The same way that you've got different types of stomachs in a cow, when it eats something, the different types of bacteria, they work to actually turn the food you've eaten into the different elements the body can take in. And those different types of bacteria, I want to call them the alphabets. Think about this as an alphabet. If you've got an alphabet of A to Z, with the alphabet, you are able to make words. With the words, you can make a genre of a book, whether it's a comedy or a tragedy. Is really your choice. It's exactly what the gut microbiome is. It is the different types of bacteria exemplified by the alphabet, I'm saying, which enable us to make different types of words. Imagine that you don't have the word O, the alphabet O.
1: Yeah.
2: You can't make the word love or took. Now you have to make other options. So that's what the gut microbiome is. It is the different varieties of bacteria. So bacteria are actually very totally misunderstood in the common sense that people think that bacteria are bad. They're actually a good part of what society is.
1: Yeah. And, you know, you've just given us a term to really give us a broader sense of understanding, saying the gut is the Lesotho of the body. But, you know, it's increasingly being called, you know, scientists are calling the gut, the body's second brain. So with that, how strong is the evidence linking gut health to conditions like depression, obesity, anxiety, diabetes, and so forth?
2: Excellent question, because when you look at the gut, it is definitely the second brain, because it has got a set of neurons that are in the stomach that actually send messages to the brain. So as soon as you eat some food, 90% of the messaging that happens, the WhatsApps that are happening between the brain and the gut, they go from the gut to the brain, which tells you that the gut neural circuitry is extremely important, number one. Number two, when you then look at the gut as a living organ, it is another organ. It has all these different types of factory workers called bacteria. Each of them is making a component that is going to go at the end and make the final word that we're actually talking about. So the second brain element of the gut enables us to say, if you then in close proximity to this second brain, you have chemicals produced by these bacteria, and these are good for the bacteria for the brain. Things like serotonin, which can be made in the gut. 90% of that will be made actually in the gut. But that doesn't mean that serotonin will go straight into the brain, but it's able to actually influence how you're going to feel by sending messages through the vagus nerve into the brain. And when you look at it, when you're saying, would depression therefore be an important? But of course it would be. Mm-hmm. When you digest food, it actually produces a lot of different types of chemicals inside the gut. Some of them hurt the gut. Some of them heal the gut. If you hurt the gut and it's called inflammation of the gut or gut leakiness, the gut becomes leaky. Mm-hmm. So things that are supposed to stay outside the gut, I mean the body, get into the body and they cause inflammation. And when you have inflammation, it actually increases the capacity of the other boundary between the brain and the body called the blood-brain barrier. When you open that blood-brain barrier because of a leaky gut, because of inflammation, then your brain is breached. Then the brain is no longer going to feel the way it should.
1: Yeah.
2: You speak about obesity. Absolutely.
1: Mm-hmm.
2: If you're able to control the types of, whether it's the pre, the pro, the postbiotics, you are able to actually control the kind of conditions that can show up in your body.
1: Okay, I'd like you to hold on that thought as we expand the conversation around inflammation in a short bit. So stay with us as we hold with Dr. Khumalo. We are, of course, taking you to Tich Mataz, who is coming up next with African Diaries. Tich, a very good evening to you. I hope you're well. What can we expect on African Diaries?
3: I think we're still celebrating Africa Day, so we're going to continue partying. How are you doing, Paul? Tonight we have a fantastic show lined up for you on the Power Seat. Her name is Nyasha. She's going to be joining us to tell us about her voice creation, storytelling, and what she calls word architecture.
1: Mm.
3: We're also going to be taking a look at a couple of movies. We have one out of South Africa called Perspective. We spotlight a film by Kanawe Shangase, and that's all happening between now and 10. And before the night is over, we'll play you some amazing music.
1: Fantastic, fantastic lineup with Tich Mataz on African Diaries this evening. Don't miss it. It comes up at the top of the hour. And this now brings us back to the conversation we're having with Dr. Hlo Sugwazi, Khumalo, unpacking what, all this technology around gut health, how beneficial it could be when it comes to analyzing the microbiome and all the pre, post and probiotics, the benefit of those in the gut. Dr. Khumalo, as you were talking about inflammation, I mean, that in itself is a massive problem for millions of people across the world. I mean, how is Enbiosis biotechnology using AI to analyze the microbiome? You know, perhaps in simple terms, how AI is helping us understand what's happening inside the gut.
2: Fabulous. So in most instances, disease is actually inflammation. I mean, one of the central points, if I could call it the nexus point of all disease, is generally inflammation. And it's actually the anger of the immune system in the body when the body is extremely upset and is throwing tantrums. Now, if you look at the pre, the pro, and the postbiotics. In the postbiotics,

0: use what we call a metabolome, meaning you look at what are the different types of products that these different types of bacteria produce. Mm-hmm. You look at the metabolome, and you look at the signatures that link to diabetes, signatures that link to inflammation, signatures that link to obesity. In the same way that you would say your GLPs, the Mounjaros, the Ozempics of the world, they are peptides. They really are things that the body does produce. For instance, I'll tell you that there is a bacteria called Akkermansia, which would actually produce something that is like a GLP, mm-hmm. which would explain why there are some people who eat so much but remain thin,
1: yes.
0: and others eat so little, and my goodness, we all judge them. So the power of AI is that it's able then to look at all those 80 to 100 trillion types of a bacteria and tell us which of the sequences actually link to a disease called diabetes, a disease called obesity, or, for instance, dry eye disease. I always laugh at it. It's not in a bed light. Mm-hmm. When you have a dry eye disease, it's difficult for you to go to a funeral, isn't it?
1: Yes, because of course.
0: So to cry, you have to throw in a few tears and people think you're pretending. But anyways, the dry eye condition is one part that we've actually worked on very well, where we have what are called nutraceuticals. These are different types of supplements, but I'm not talking about supplements as in just go and take iron, go and take zinc. No, mm-hmm. it's signature specific supplements that reverse engineer the capacity of the body to go back and say, can we recompose the microbiome or these different type of factory workers called the gut microbiome to make the right type of a book?
1: Yeah.
0: And we found those different signatures via AI. And I tell you something amazing. AI is the future that technology prepared for us. And I wish that at the gate of medicine, we would actually embrace technology, because with technology, all things come to light.
1: Absolutely. I mean, as you touch on the kind of nutrients and probiotics that are needed, historically, African diets included a lot more fermented foods. I mean, I'm talking sorghum, dinyamabele, where, you know, it's fermented sorghum porridge, which is packed with probiotics, fiber and diverse plant ingredients, morocco, all the greens. Have modern processed diets disrupted gut health across the continent? And how can we change that?
0: I'm going to be shot by the big guys that make all these things, but the answer is absolutely yes. When you think about it, that the Southern African area, being the cradle of humankind, did not actually use, for instance, maize as part of our staple. It was actually sorghum. And we had a lot of products that in the past were seen as struggle foods. They were seen as the food for poverty, but actually now they are called superfoods. So we have changed so badly our dietary choices that the gut bacteria that sit there waiting for us to provide the food they need to provide us with the good nutrients that we need, they don't have that. They are starving. And so we constantly, through this processed, ultra-processed food, we have knocked out a number of vowels out of the alphabet. And so now A-O-I has been knocked out. And you can imagine how many words have been taken out. So to your point, your fermented foods are extremely important. The high fiber foods are all important. But when we look at it from the NBIOS's perspective and the innovation that we're bringing in, yes, we are acknowledging the prebiotics, we are acknowledging the probiotics and the postbiotics, but we're saying we've found the signatures for different types of conditions, where we call them common complex conditions, that we can reverse engineer to enable the gut microbiome to more fully express itself, put back those missing vowels and get back those new words, and then get our book to be readable. So in essence, the technology of AI provides us with a way to reverse engineer a comedy right to the point where who is the comedian, and it will tell us the tragedy, who is the tragic person.
1: Yeah, absolutely. I mean, that was really, really enlightening. Thank you so much for speaking to us and being with us this evening, giving us a sense of so many factors when it comes to improving gut health and realizing the power of the gut.

I mean, being called the second brain, that is absolutely incredible. Thank you for your time, Dr. Hlo Zukwazi Khumalo, unpacking what the innovation and AI could mean when it comes to the country's growing burden of chronic disease and the future of preventative healthcare. And that's essentially how we end the show this evening, wrapping up Africa World Hour for today. From myself, Mphosa Thole, my producer Tracy Boomgard, and technical producer Catherine Maleka, and social media Elaine Bengani, thank you so much for listening. 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Good night. Tich Mataz coming up next with African Diaries. Not just what happened, why it matters. African Diaries with Tich Mataz, coming to you live from Harare, the Sunshine City, on the Channel Africa app and

0: Good evening, thrill seekers. How you doing? First and foremost, thank you so much to Mposi Tola. She'll be back tomorrow on Africa World Hour between 9 and 10. My name is Tish Mataz. 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And on the show tonight, we have the Power Seat featuring Nyasha, where she tells us about voice creativity and modern-day storytelling. A little later on, I take you to the movies tonight. There's a new format of doing movies. They call it Movie Verticals. All that and much, much more happening tonight. And before the night is over, we give you some great news about success stories that are happening across the African continent. Welcome aboard. 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

0: solid music on a Tuesday night to amazingly gifted and talented ladies, Amanda Black. Track called Let It Go, back to back with a lady who's based in Paris, that's in France, Asa. New song called So Beautiful. So to all the beautiful ladies, welcome aboard Channel Africa. This is African Diaries.
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2: Thanks to the good doctor for pointing those flaws out in the current financing model. I think the reality is, if you take economic growth, right, we know it's better for some than others. How is it that you can have one person who probably by January next year will be a trillionaire from South Africa, have more wealth probably by three times of South Africa in one person? But it's exactly these types of frameworks that lead to that situation. And as long as we can't fundamentally shift away from how that works, we'll always be in this position. The development banks, for me, are too influenced by the current financial setup across the world. Most of those banks have been set up to act differently, and I think it requires more radical leadership.
1: 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African Diaries with Teach Pradez, live from the Sunshine City.
0: Lots of hard action happening tonight, Tuesday it is, and don't forget the competition between myself and my producer. Kid is not around. Yeah, last time I won, she ran away. So instead, we have Rele Bonet. She's going to be joining me tonight and competing with my track. I've chosen Credo, V. Daniels. 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
0: So I decided to bring on something quite new and fresh, and I got one of my favorite new artists. His name is Credo V. Daniels. One time we brought him onto the show and played some serious amazing tracks. His debut single from his latest EP was All the Girls, but tonight I'm playing you Ngafa. This is my battle track.

Oh man, solid jamming, funky for days. Credo V. Daniels, Gaffa. Now, Pele Bone, if you do better than me, I'm going to buy you an island, darling. That was my song choice tonight. And guys, vote for me. You know that you can get in touch with us on the WhatsApp number as well as on all our social media handles. And right about now, bringing on Battle Track from my producer. It's a track by Tandiswa.

0: What a song. So what we did tonight, new school versus old school. And guess what? I'm the guy who brought on the new school, and my producer brought on the old school, Tandiswa Lahlumlenze. Fantastic song from way back in time. Those are the two battle songs. 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And of course, if you would like to send your vote via WhatsApp, it is +27 83 288 6684. 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
0: Channel Africa Tuesday night. It's time for us to bring somebody on to the power seat. Our guest tonight is Nyasha from Zim, who is a voice creative and storyteller who believes that every medium is simply a language for human connection. While well known for her nearly 15-year career as a boutique architect, where she and her partner pioneered photorealistic architectural visualization and bespoke interior architecture under the same roof in Zim. She describes her work primarily as the art of storytelling. The extra A in her name holds deep meaning, representing all body, a reflection of her core value that community and connection are everything. Nyasha with an A. Good evening. How you doing?
2: I'm good. How are you?
0: Not bad. That extra A is really important, isn't it?
2: It is.
0: Welcome aboard. This is Channel Africa, and it's good to have you. You describe yourself as a voice creative, atmospheric. I got a cough. One sec. I'm back. I was having frogs for dinner tonight. You describe yourself as a voice creative, atmosphere architect, and an organized hippie. Tell us more about what these titles mean. And how important do you designate these titles to yourself?
2: I'm going to start with the organized hippie because that's the oldest one on there. I had my first blog about 15 years ago, I put that down. So I am so OCD. You know, everything has to be in a straight line. I mean, I became an architect for a reason. I love me some straight lines. But at the same time, I love me some spontaneity. So I always say you make a plan and then you get spontaneous within the plan, which kind of sounds to me like organized but hippie. Or at the same time, I find that when you have joy within parameters, there's a sense of safety. And so that's something that's quite important to me, to be to let loose but within a plan. Okay. Of some sort. Yeah, so that's the oldest one on there. And then the latest one is voice creative. It's something that I came to accept and understand just 3 months ago. It hasn't been long since in identifying myself as that. I am a singer, I speak, I host, I do a lot of things that have to do with my voice. And I kept on changing my titles on social media until one night, it actually came to me in a dream. And it was really clear as to anything that I put out that has something to do with my voice will create some form of, will emanate some sort of healing energy. And so not to confine myself as a singer or a writer or someone who draws or designs, but just as a voice creator. So, yeah, that's how that
0: All right. So you were a blogger 15 years back. Really? You started early?
2: Yes. I started really early. I had a natural hair blog on, and it was literally called Blogger. It was a Google platform. I still have some stuff up on there. But yeah. And might I just say, this is an absolute honor. I grew up listening to you. So and watching you on Coke on the Beach. So this is a pretty big deal for me.
0: Thank you, Yasha. Thank you. You're welcome. Thank you for those really nice words. Now, you spoke about dreaming. Do you dream some ideas up? Where does your inspiration emanate from?
2: So I have been dreaming more vividly, but I would say my inspiration comes from all around. So my partner and I have been, we met in architecture school back in 2008 at National University of Science and Technology. So our partnership, I always share that you get the best out of us, because he is head in the cloud sort of designer, and I've always been a practical sort of designer. And so I love that when you're walking around a space, you need to be able to feel it, because the reality of it is, when you get into a space that's well designed, you don't need to ask where the bathroom is. You don't need to ask. You don't need to know. You don't need directions. You just know how that feels. And that comes from a functional place that more than people realize. You're more likely to go through a particular door because of its color and shape, and we don't realize it. Yeah. And so inspiration does actually come from humanity, because I mean that is the ultimate. And so understanding that psychology is where that inspiration comes from. But fortunately, I have been dreaming quite a lot more and remembering my dreams of course.
0: So it seems like between you and your partner, you're the pretty face and he's the brains. Is that right?
2: I think we share that fairly equally.
0: Okay, all right, okay.
2: Pretty good now, looking. Some people think we're siblings because we have this similar complexion and similar body size, but we actually don't look alike. I don't think so.
0: Yeah, let's talk about storytelling roles, the different storytelling roles that you talk about. You tell your stories through architecture, through singing, through writing, and and very importantly, you make sure that everything that you do tells a story. Is that right? Whether it's architecture, whether it's writing, it's singing. What's the main thread in the stories that you tell?
2: Love.
0: Okay.
2: Yeah, as simple as that. Not even going to complicate it. Sorry, I realized my phone just went to sleep and so it just dimmed.
0: Okay, no shade. Problem. All right.
2: Okay, so that's...
0: so, Yasha, do you still...
2: Yeah, go ahead.
0: You still believe in love? Does it even still exist, Yasha? Is there such a thing called true love?
2: Oh, such a thing called true love. I absolutely believe in love. I believe in the power of love.
0: Okay.
2: The power of love is absolutely incredible. We're all here today because of love. Humanity has made it as far as it has because of love. Yeah. And so I think we underestimate the power of it because of all the darkness that comes around. But if you really think about it, a lot of us were made in homes. A lot of us grew up in homes. So there is a thread there and there is a story to be told. You're not going to particularly remember the floor plan of your house, but you're going to remember certain memories. You remember bringing home your child into a particular home. And remember that feeling, just when you get home and you lay down, just that sense of peace is threaded in by love. So there's the love of the idea, and then there's the love of the guardianship. I liken it to a song. When someone is writing a song, there is an emotion tied to it. And in that, if it's an emotion of love, that's anchored into the song. But when the song is stewarded by a DJ or whoever then performs it, that's where the difference is. So someone could sing a song and then someone else sing the exact same song a week later and you're like, oh, that song really ministered to me. And you're like, but it's the same song. And it's about that energy of love.
0: I get you. Now, I'm just looking at the location at where you are communicating with us from. That's your home. I see the flowers. I see some some plant life there. Is that love for you as well? Beautiful space.
2: That is. Oh, thank you so much. So this is a recent project that I've been working on, and this is actually unlike me. Okay. So with this one, because I do like straight lines, OCD and everything, okay. I am transitioning into a space of being more open to creating more fluid. And so what I did with this wall is I didn't even sketch anything. I literally just took a pencil and just started going for it. I was like, why are walls white? I was like, yeah. This doesn't make sense to me. So I was like, let me bring some outside into the inside. We're in was a lot as humans. So, and I'm guilty for that because I'm an architect, but let's bring some green inside.
0: Yeah. All right. Now you're talking about OCD, yeah, like lines and stuff. So architecture, though it requires a lot of precision, is also an art form. What is your architectural philosophy, and how does it inform the way that you do your work?
2: Ooh, that's a packed one. Mm. I like that that nod into it being an art form, even though it requires precision. Some people call it a scientific art, and I realized the reason why I actually did art. Architecture is it was the most acceptable artistic vocation. So, you know, when you grow up, particularly in countries like ours, like Zimbabwe, if you're really clever, it's like you're going to be a doctor, you're going to be a lawyer, all of those things. And I didn't want to be any of those things because I was the kid in drama. But also the kid was getting A's. So when I discovered architecture, I was like, that sounds like I could have fun with that, but people could still take me seriously. Mm. I would say, and this is going to sound so corny, it really is, but the philosophy goes back to the bottom line of love. I know sounds like a weird philosophy. But anytime we go into and embark into design, which is why we actually specialize, you find that we don't do certain types of architecture. And not because that there isn't love or care taken into it, but I don't think we'd be able to express our form of storytelling if we didn't get to work with families. And so the thing with a home is you're going to work with the family. Okay. And so it's something beautiful to be able to bring in someone else's vision to life. Mm-hmm. And so we never actually like for someone to look at a few of houses that we've done and say, all of those look the same. So their design philosophy, this definitely is an Adler and Adler house. We want you to walk into it, feel it, and then you can feel that sense of us, but not because of something that we like to put in. I had a boss who loved parapet walls and cobbles, these staggered cobbles. That was his philosophy, literally. Mm-hmm. So we don't incline towards that because homes are personal. And so it's I'm the architect, but I'm just facilitating your vision.
0: Okay.
2: At the end of the day, it should feel like your home. Yeah.
0: All right. Yeah. Now we're wrapping up Africa Month, you know, celebrating Africa Day just 24 hours back. A lot of people think that Africa design is just lines, zigzags, browns and greens. Is that what it is?
2: No. No, actually.
0: How do you best describe African art, and architecture and color?
2: So I would say that I think that impression of zigzags and all of that would be a stereotypical imprint of what is expected of us. And so my thesis for my final year was actually on the decolonization of architecture, which is interesting because it's something I'm really passionate about. Okay. So there's a lot of things that are layered within our architecture that are... culture is diverse in that the reality of it is our Zimbabwean culture is not entirely devoid of European influence. I mean, if you really look at it, a lot of us have dining rooms and we have a door in the dining room, though we don't use it, but that's just because we inherited a design from somewhere. We come in through the kitchen, and we, because of the traditional aspect of where we would hang out on a, in a, in a, in an African compound. So I think there's more to African design than the zigzags and all of that. I would say my favorite thing to liken African design to is earth. And so that is that grounded aspect. And that is in true African architecture. I'm not talking about probably like the diluted one. And when I and also when you look at even that which we consider our own architecture, it does have aspects of the influence from the West, which should be something that we should be okay with, because it's the reality. You cannot separate salt and sand when it's already been mixed. It's like something that I wrote in a poem about Africa Day yesterday.
0: Hey, I know you have a lot to offer us, and one of the things you spoke about is love is the key. If somebody is in love with the things that you do, how do you best allow for them to enter into a strange space such as yourself? How would you best advise them?
2: How would I best advise them? Please rephrase that for me so that I can see how best to,
0: If somebody is interested in doing the things that you do, how do you best advise them to enter into this industry?
2: To enter into this industry? I recently had a 16-year-old shadow us for a couple of days, and she came in with pretty much that same sort of mindset of, you know, what do I do when I want to get into this line of work? Listen, the technicalities are very easy to follow. That's your, you know, what sort of university, all of that. That's something that's ease of access to everybody. But the thing that would possibly be of good advice would be to actually be authentic to oneself. There is space for everyone, and there is everybody has the unique ability to be authentically themselves. There's already a Frank Lloyd Wright. There's already Zaha Hadid. There are all of these people who've already existed. And there's already a me. And it's so easy to come into the space and want to be someone else. However, you are exactly what this world needs at this particular time. And so you might waste time trying to figure things out in that sense, but that beautiful thing that you have within you, center into it and start to explore it. So one of the things that I wasted time on is I always used to write pieces as if I'm writing for people out there. I always used to work on designs because I'm just working for a client. However, when I started leaning into just creating, I saw how that tapped into my creativity more. And that's what I would advise, to say, don't wait for when you then go to university and you graduate to start creating, or whatever the case is. Do it now. Sit, write whatever you want to write, start sketching, draw out the beautiful house that you want to live in. You are going around town. Look at the buildings that inspire you and just observe them, take them in. That is what builds up. The universe will always align. The opportunities will always present themselves. Universities are going to be there. That's. But centering in to the art and creating, and never losing sight of that. In this capitalist world, it's very easy to do that. And at some point, I wanted to drop out of architecture. I remember, I think it was attachment year, fourth year, and I was like, I'm tired of this, because it didn't feel like what I had come into. And it's so easy to get sucked in and then get frustrated and then get exhausted. And before you know it, you're 65. And you're angry at everybody. So yeah, just create for the beauty of creating is what I would advise.
0: Hey, you've been amazing. Thank you so much. Nyasha with the AA, I wish you only the best. And like you say, it's all to do with love.
2: Yeah.
0: Thanks for checking us out. Good night.
2: Good night. Thank you so much for having me.
0: My guest tonight on The Power Seat, Nyasha. Amazing. Check her out if you can. This is African Diaries.
3: Africa. Conhece Ntivani?
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0: Music from the incredible Mori Kante. Remember, he sang Yeke Yeke, was a huge international hit some 15, 20 years back, and this one is called Jadla. My name is Tich Mataz. We had one of our very special guests tonight on the Power Set, Nyasha, talking about art, contemporary art in 2026, creativity and fresh ideas in modern day art are driven by a convergence of human emotional intensity, technological integration, and a return to the hand. Yeah, authenticity. They're talking about technical, authentic, and socially engaged work. Amidst the ambiguity of AI, contemporary artists are focusing on international imperfections, environmental awareness, and immersive experiences. And by the way, human beings will always remain human beings apart from AI. As a counterpoint to screen-heavy automated lives in 2026, art trends emphasize naive authenticity, which includes visible man-made concepts. So there you have it. Remain fresh and ensure that everything that you do as an artist speaks to the human condition. This is African Diaries.
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0: Alrighty, if you're joining me, my name is Tish Mataz. We've just entered the last hour of Tuesday, the 26th of May. And on the other side, it's going to be the one and only Morris Touch. Two strong songs back to back. Massive. And of course, we're slowing things down a little tonight. Somi, there's a song she's just sung. It's called Ginger Me Slowly. There's also a Ginger Me song by Rema, which is upbeat. I like both tracks. And also played you Angelique Kidjo, song called La Non Vajeko. It is a Tuesday night. Thank you for joining me. We're going to be finding out who won the sound off tonight. And that's going to happen in the next hour. I hope it's me. You never know. This is Channel Africa.
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0: My name is Tish Mataz. It's 2 after 11. This is the final hour of African Diaries, and we're still going to take you to the movies. We'll also take a look at some interesting progress that has been taking place across Africa in the last week. Yes, there was a sound off tonight. It looks like congratulations to Lene Bone. She did well. I don't know what it is. All my producers, they are just full of corruption, I tell you. They get all their family members to call. Welcome to the last hour. Of course, join me each and every Monday, Tuesday, Wednesday, Thursday, and Friday right here on Channel Africa. The show is called African Diaries. You can check me out on OpenView HD 628, DSTV Audio Bouquet 802, and www.africa.co.za. My WhatsApp number is +27832886684. The number again, +27832886684. You want to send me a tweet? It is Channel Africa 1, hashtag African Diaries. Hey, thank you for joining me. Let's go. This is Channel Africa.

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0: Double Jamming Tuesday night in Como as part of the Double Jam, the Soil. And this is quite interesting. What a combination. Tiwa Savage, Dr. Sid. And there's a lot of truth to this song. If I start to talk, sometimes talking is not the answer. Silence can be the lesson. I'm Tish Mataz. It's 12 after 11. This is the last hour, and still to come, we take you to the movies on Channel Africa.
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2: 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Could you tell us about the story? Because it is a Swahili name.
3: I'm Nkosingi Pile, meaning a gift from God. 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In Swahili means a gift from God. So Zawadi ya Mungu is a direct translation of my name, a Zulu name, Nkosingi Pile. 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

0: Fast approaching midweek, I gotta tell you, we have all kinds of interesting rhythms from all across the African continent. Sukos, Sounds of Sukos, Congolese superstar. He's 71 this year. Kanda Bongo, man. And My Love Elizabeth. Also played You Fire on the Mountain from Asa. Sounds a lot like Fantasia, but I do love a kind of music. My name is Chich Mataz, and it's now 24 minutes after 11.
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0: It's Triple Pleasure, the incredible Angele Kidjo, and one of the greatest songs, Algolo. Also played you a lady who's doing exceptionally well out in Europe. Her name is Saya Membe, originally from the Gambia. She is a prolific kora player. You know, that instrument that looks like a harp, and that is the kind of instrument a lot of successful African artists play up north. Also played as part of the Triple Play, an outfit which is going to be featured in Kenya at one of the massive festivals known as Blankets and Wine by the River from Sauti Sol. And this year it's taking place from the 7th of June. Catch it if you can. Next time you are in Nairobi.
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3: South African health authorities are on high alert following a developing public health situation. This is linked to a cruise vessel in the Atlantic Ocean where a confirmed case of hantavirus infection has been reported alongside several suspected cases. The World Health Organization says 6 individuals have been affected so far. 3 have died, while 1 patient is currently in intensive care in South Africa. Department of Health Minister Dr. Aaron Motsoaledi, how serious is this for South Africans right now?
4: Yeah, of course, there will be questions because people are just from COVID-19 and they are thinking back about it. But let's put facts about hantavirus. Unlike COVID-19, which came as a new virus that was not known by anybody, hantavirus is well known. It has had several outbreaks, especially in a country like Argentina, where it came from.
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0: Time for us to take you to the movies on African Diaries. The film landscape is changing rapidly. Where once there was only cinemas or big silver screens, then we had videotapes, and then we had DVDs, and then streaming. Now there's even a very, very short form on TikTok. They call that verticals. Filmmakers in this context have to constantly push themselves to find creative ways to reach their audiences. This is what Nkanawe Shanganze and Ayanda Msomi are doing. The film Ubani Lo, directed by Shangase and produced by Msomi, is on a bold tour in South Africa, where they're taking the film directly to their audiences in communities around the country. The short film, which is a little over 9 minutes, is a surrealist comedy that shows 3 friends on a quest to find a book that doesn't exist. The film is on tour from suburbs to townships to schools, universities, and anywhere where they can find a screen. As the filmmakers take the film on tour, the prevailing question, their bold tour and movie ask, is only one: will the friends find the book? But also, will this tour shift how audiences experience movies today? We hope the answer to that and to both questions will be a bold yes. Let's take a look at the trailer.
5: The bookstore's over there.
6: Remind me, why are we here?
5: The Mandoza curse.
7: Oh yeah, that did happen.
6: Huh?
5: That's all you need to know to understand this.
6: I still don't.
5: Because I'm still not done.
7: Keep up. Wow, we're doing this?
5: Yes, we are.
6: All right, yeah, guys.
0: All right. We hope that next time you hear of this fantastic movie, go check it out. This right here is your one and only favorite radio station. 6 different countries, 6 different languages, 54 countries. 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

0: up Africa Month 2026 as a radio station. We're celebrating 60 years of African excellence. Serious Music Back to Back, Diamond Platinum's Yatapila, and also Anna Joyce Puro. Best in Music will continue after midnight. My main man's holding by Morris a touch. But in the meantime, I want to remind you that be proud of who you are. Africa is the greatest continent on the planet. Kwame Nkrumah once said, "I am not African because I was born in Africa, but because Africa was born inside of me." Hey, my African brother Morris Touch, what can we expect Wednesday morning?
1: Mr. Makaz, how are you doing, man?
0: I'm good, man. Good to have you, as always.
1: Something to look forward to, having me around up until 3 a.m. I can tell you that it's going to be an epic night, epic morning, kickstarting the day, the 27th of May 2026. I'm just loving the two songs that you last played, Puro,
0: yes.
1: From Anna, a fantastic lady from Angola, man. It's one of those ladies that do deliver when asked to deliver, whether it's a live show or a studio recording, she brings the A game. Same thing with Diamond Platinum. Oh, man, Yata Pita, one of his biggest records. We're looking forward to stuff like that up until 3 o'clock. So there's so much. The continuation of good music is what is going to be happening. This is what is going to define the show that we are having today, and showcasing some of Africa's number ones. That's what we'll be looking at as our journey continues, being a Wednesday. That's what we do every Wednesday, bring you some of the top in songs within the continent of Africa. So there's so much to look forward to up until the hour of 3 o'clock. It's Afro Republic on Channel Africa, the African perspective.
0: That's my man's. He's only 7 minutes away from action time. Thank you for having part of being part of the show tonight. When a man has got to go, he's got to go. I'm going to miss you, but I'll be back same time tomorrow between 10 and midnight. One rhythm, one love, one Africa. My name is Titch Mataz. Good night.
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0: It is the story that we tell with so much dedication, passion, and a whole lot of excellence. It is a story that is told from a point of understanding the continent in a big way. It is a story that we love coming through and sharing with you every Monday through to Friday, 12 midnight to 3 a.m. Central African Time. Afro Republic is live, large, and loaded for your enjoyment from now till the hour of 3 o'clock Central African Time, straight after the amazing work exhibited by Teach Mataz on African Diaries. He's back again later on, like he said, tonight with yet another fantastic run of that phenomenal show. Thank you very much for choosing us and making us your number one. You're with me, and it's going to be an epic run showcasing the goodness of the great continent of Africa, from Cape to Cairo, touching the mountain peaks of Kilimanjaro. 27 minutes after the, actually 2 minutes after the hour of midnight, that confirms the kickstart of the 27th day of the fifth month, the year being 2026. Kathy Maleke, Chuchu we call her, is our technical operator, and she's at our Auckland Park Studios in Johannesburg at the SABC Broadcasting Center. And I'm coming at you live from the city of Kings and Queens, Bulawayo, Zimbabwe. It is my hope that I find you well and blessed. Let's do this. Yes, Chanel is actually marking the genesis of today's show, and that's a track coming through from Shekinah. Yeah, thank you very much for staying where you're at and allowing us to be who we are. Stay with us. There's so much to experience till the hour of 3 o'clock Central African Time. So much as well as far as our music is concerned. Allow me to just take you on that unforgettable musical ride.
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0: one of those phenomenal voices of the continent of Africa that whenever we get to experience, we just fall in love with her all over again. She's a five-time Grammy Award-winning artist, born in Benin, based in New York, and continues to raise the African flag so high. And that track that we had to share with you is one of her. When we look at Springboard Rec songs from her, that's one of them. The album is Black Ivory Soul, an album that dropped in 2002. A phenomenal album, I must say. And we continue to fall in love with her. We continue to showcase her talent as far as great African artists are concerned. But something that I wanted to share with you about this amazing artist that we call Angelique Kidjo, which is something that is great, actually. It is something that we need to celebrate as the continent of Africa. She actually gets a star on the Hollywood Walk of Fame, and the ceremony is actually, I think, August 2026, and that will be preceded by a special celebration that's a concert at the Grammy Museum on the 17th of August. So there's so much to look forward to from this amazing lady. The good news is that if you are around Johannesburg, that's South Africa, she'll be coming to South Africa on the 26th and 27th of September. So there's something to look forward to as far as Angelique Kidjo is concerned. Thank you for choosing us. Thank you for making us your number one. That's one song that marked the genesis of today's edition of Afro Republic on Channel Africa, the African perspective. Hope that all is well with you and that you are receiving us nice, loud and clear. And everything that we're doing is worth sharing with those that have a very special place in your heart. Maurice Touch is my name, and this is Afro Republic.
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2: We need to stop making the solutions to be voluntary, but we need to make them more enforceable. So we need to legally bind targets and mandates and create transparent public reporting systems, because what gets measured ultimately gets delivered. We need to have an independent oversight and verification that is not included within the institutions in which that needs to implement the just transition processes. And also we need to have incentives and penalties for performance, including licensing, procurement, and achievement outcomes. So with accountability needs to be credible, so that we can see we need to see the actionable solutions and steps being implemented.
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1: London.

0: keeping the magic of African music very much alive. Thank you very much for coming through and hanging out with us. It is what we get to do. Rema coming through with Charm, played back to back with the sounds of from Mozambique, rather. Beautiful sounds coming through from the beautiful land of Mozambique. I hope that you're well wherever you're at and you're receiving us nice, loud, and clear. That's Mel Dayan, Mabulu. Coming through with Mel Dayan. That's a fantastic sound that tell a very clear story of who we are, where we're from, and where we're heading to. I hope that you're doing well wherever you're at. Our time is 23 minutes after the hour of 28 minutes after the hour of midnight. And we did mark the genesis of that triple play with Tandaza from Sam Deep and Tato Hatsi, and this is a track that dropped, of course, in the year 2025, and the album is Who I Am. Thank you for staying where you are and allowing us to take you on an unforgettable musical ride across the continent from Cape to Cairo, touching the mountain peaks of Kilimanjaro. This is what we get to do every Monday through to Friday, 12 midnight to 3 a.m., side by side, back to back, non-stop, continuous jamming. Whatever you do, don't touch anything that separates you from the magic you're experiencing right now.
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0: From Cape to Cairo, touching the mountain peaks of Chimanimani, Afro Republic with Maurice Touch, a touch of Africa.
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0: phenomenal songs that come through from Tanzania, Ibra and Harmonize, Darau, getting together there and making fantastic music from 2024. Man, this is one single that did very well. Thank you very much for staying where you are and allowing us to be who we are. Maria Zane was at the top of that, marking the continuation or the fantastic flow of that triple play. We have so much to offer up until 3 o'clock, and we appreciate your being here. We know you could be elsewhere, but the fact that you chose us means a lot to us. We don't take any moment that you have invested in everything that we get to do from every Monday through to Friday, 12 midnight to 3 a.m. for granted. We value every minute that you do share with us, and the fact that you do share what we get to do here with principal players in your lives, that as well means the world to us. www.channelafrica.co.za. You can also experience the magic via satellite, DSTV, audio bouquet 802 and channel 628. That's on OpenView for those within the borders of Southern Africa. Welcome to a place that has so much to offer, a place that offers nothing but the very finest in great African sounds. Maurice Touch is my name. It's all about bringing out the best there is, the best there was, the best there'll ever be. Still to come, you can look forward to the music of one phenomenal artist by the name of Oliver Mtukudzi. We're talking of the Oliver Mtukudzi, Dr. Oliver Mtukudzi. He's late, but his musical legacy will always have a very special place in the hearts of so many, mine included. I can tell you that I still have Shu Peru, I still have Eira Star to showcase up until 3 o'clock. So you stay with us. The show still goes on. There's so much to experience till the hour of 3 o'clock Central African time. Talking of time, it is 12:42, translating to 18 minutes before 1 o'clock.
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Keep it where it's at. The magic of African music very much alive and switched on 9 minutes before the hour of 1 o'clock Central African time. Fire on Me. That's music coming through from Black Bones. We had to play that right on the heels of Love Don't Cost a Dime featuring Ayra Starr coming through and making it onto our show as we take you from one point of the continent to another. That track actually is a track by Magix. It features Ayra Starr, man. Love Don't Cost a Dime. Reminded of a song as well. The very same title. Maybe just Love Don't Cost a Thing. That's Jennifer Lopez, yeah. Thank you for staying where you're at and allowing us to take you on an unforgettable musical ride made up of serious African beats and bass lines. And that's what we get to do every Monday through to Friday. Maurice Touch is my name. It's all about the fantastic sounds of the motherland. Our story is bringing you nothing but the very best of African music. I can tell you that I'm here till the hour of 3 o'clock. As I step down, as soon as I step down, Thabo Matshaka, the shy guy, does come through on what we call the morning reset. He will run with you up until 6 o'clock, between 6 and 9. Pete Ndoro and Tsepiso Makweka come through between 6 and 9. Between 9 and 12 midday, Matseko Msito comes through with the journal. Otherwise, till 3 o'clock, let's experience the very best of African sounds on Afro Republic.

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His contribution to the growth development of African music can never at any given time be put on the spotlight, because he is one man that continues to do so much for the continent. He has raised the African flag so high, has performed with some of the world's finest, and he continues to speak the continent of Africa in a positive light. I'm talking of Yoson Do. Some of you will remember his first biggest live performance was with Human Rights Now, and that concert actually came through to Zimbabwe. It was summer of 1988, if my memory still has plays justice with me. Summer 1988, this was a collaboration of fantastic artists that included Tracy Chapman. This was one of Tracy Chapman's first international gigs, and there was Bruce Springsteen, there was Sting, there was Peter Gabriel in that concert. I know some artists that did also perform there included Oliver Mtukudzi. There was a fantastic group that had a man by the name of Don Gumbo, he's late, and Andy Brown as well, he's late, the group Ilanga. Those are some of the bands that did perform there. It was one of the biggest concerts to ever come out into Africa, and getting five huge names getting together in the continent of Africa and performing, oh man, that was

0: epic. Thank you for choosing us. Thank you for making us your number one. It's all about giving you the very best. That's Waiko, a song coming through from Yosondo. And we also had Kugaranaka coming through from Oliver Mtukudzi. Thank you for staying where you at and allowing us to be who we are. It is 1 o'clock. Good afternoon.
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0: We are being taken care of from a technical point of view, courtesy of Kathy Maleke, Chuchu, we call her, and we are live, large, and switched on the World Wide Web, channelafrica.co.za. 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That's on OpenView for those within the borders of Southern Africa. I can tell you that you can go ahead and download the SABC Plus app onto your mobile device and get your experiences on the go at any given time. Thank you for being who you are. Thank you for sharing what we get to do with principal players in your life, for we greatly appreciate. We don't take that for granted. Welcome to a place that has so much to offer as far as the goodness of African music is concerned. Still to come, we've got music from BN. He's the former member of Sauti Sol. We've got Ebony. We've got the phenomenal Trent's son, Molly. We've got Cesare Evora. May us all continue to rest in peace. This and more as our journey across the continent continues.

Africa month long.

0: She took music from Cape Verde and put it on another level. I'm talking of the phenomenal Cesaria Evora. Some of her collaborations include one with Salif Keita, and the track is Yamor. I love that track to bits. She's one lady that passed on in 2011 on the 17th of December. One lady that had given so much to the growth, success, and just the development of music from that part of the continent. She was actually 70 years old. She was referred to as the barefoot diva, because whenever she went on stage, her presentation, she never wore shoes whenever she was on stage. And then she was referred to as the barefoot diva. She actually picked up a Grammy in 2004, and it is did give or have a very positive influence on many Cape Verdeans, diaspora musicians, as well as American pop singer Madonna. Evora is also known as Caesar, the barefoot diva and the queen of Mona. Growing up, of course, the background was not one of the best backgrounds. One can clearly say that it was a poverty-stricken background, and at the age of 16, she was already singing in local bars. She saw relative popularity within Cape Verde over the following years, but she retired from singing when it did not provide her with enough money to care for her children. She then returned, of course, to mainstream music in 1985, when she contributed to Women's Music Anthology album in Portugal. There she met producer José Joe da Silva, who signed Evora to the one of the biggest record labels, Lusa Africa. I know quite a number of artists that came through from that album. She released, of course, their debut album, La Diva Ox Pied News, which dropped in 1988. She saw, you know, success coming through her way during that time. And in 1992, she dropped the album Cesaria. Then she then started developing health problems in late 2000, and she then died in 2011. Fantastic stuff, fantastic music that we got to experience from Cesaria Evora, one of the one of African queens that whenever we converse about the goodness of African music and the success of African music, we don't get to, we can't continue that conversation without making mention of her name. And we did play you Willis Bits, and the track that's a sponsor coming through from Ebony. Thank you for choosing us. Thank you for making us your number one. Stay where you at. It is 16 minutes after 1 o'clock. This is Afro Republic. We are live, large and loaded.
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1: 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Guess what? He didn't know.
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1: 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Channel Africa 1 on all social pages. And get the African perspective.

0: everything to write home about. It is the fantastic sounds that come through from Africa. Fireboy DML coming through with Every Day. This is one artist that doesn't disappoint. Whenever he's asked to perform, whenever he's asked to deliver, he delivers with a deeper understanding. Sire Member, one great song that also made it onto our playlist this lovely morning. It is Wednesday, the 27th of May 2025, 2026. Yeah, hope that you are well wherever you're at and you're receiving us nice, loud, and clear. Thank you for choosing us and seeing to it that everything that we get to do is worth sharing with those that play a very pivotal role in your life. Afro Republic is live and switched on. It's all about bringing out the goodness of African sounds from Cape to Cairo, touching the mountain peaks of Kilimanjaro. I hope that all is well with you. Stay with us. I'm very much switched on the World Wide Web. channelafrica.co.za. You can also experience the magic via satellite, DSTV audio bouquet 802 and channel 628. That's on OpenView for those within the borders of Southern Africa. I did say you can also download the SABC Plus app onto your mobile device and get to experience us on the go at any given time. Thank you for staying with us and making us your number one. Morris Touch is my name. This is Afro Republic.
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2: The Alexandra Regional Court in Johannesburg, South Africa, has sentenced Belamine Mugabe to 24 months in prison or a $24,000 fine for pointing a toy firearm, as well as 18 months imprisonment or a $12,000 fine for being in the country illegally. Meanwhile, his co-accused Tobias Matuhodze has been sentenced to 3 years imprisonment.
3: So basically what the magistrate said was that, you know, he has taken into consideration that the complainant or the victim did in fact withdraw the charges. So both of the accused will actually have to be deported. He is to be escorted by the investigating officer. However, in terms of Matonze, he will in fact have to serve his prison time, and thereafter he will in fact also be deported back to Zimbabwe.
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0: Who will ever forget that moment when Africa hosted its FIFA experience for the very first time? Man, this is one big record that came through as an anthem to the FIFA World Cup 2010. Troubadour, that's the name of the album that carries that fantastic track, Waving Flag by K9. He's a Somali-Canadian artist. That song is taken from his 2009 album. Of course, the song was originally written for Somali and aspirations of its people for freedom. The original single was a hit in Canada and reached number 2 on the Canadian Hot 100 as the second official single from the album. After the single ABC's a minor hit after an earthquake in Haiti in 2010, and then then pushed it to a remake of this song by an ad hoc supergroup of Canadian artists credited as young artists for Haiti. That became a charity single in Canada, reaching number 1 on the Canadian Hot 100 in its own right. This song became a global hit when it was chosen as Coca-Cola's promotional anthem for the 2010 FIFA World Cup hosted by South Africa. This amended international version with additional lyrics reached the top 10 in more than 20 different charts around the world. The English version was released as Waving Flag Celebration. That's a big record that we had to celebrate this morning as we take you way back into time. It is everything that we get to do. We're looking forward to the FIFA World Cup 2026 to be hosted by Canada, Mexico and the US. And I can tell you that there are phenomenal artists from the continent of Africa that are taking part there on the official opening. Era Star, we've got Tyler, and Burner Boy is also performing there. So it's something to look forward to. It's something that represents the continent of Africa in a big way. Thank you for staying where you're at and allowing us to be who we are. We are defined by our ability at any given time to rise up and deliver what we deem top drawer selection. We had a song coming through from Nomfundo Mo, and the track is Soft Life. Thank you for staying with us and making us your number one. Looking at our time, it's 16 minutes before 2 o'clock.
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0: talk of one of the biggest hits to ever come out of Nigeria, Ijo Labalaba, The Scryon, featuring Kamido, Costa Teach, May Soul Rest in Peace, and Focalistic, getting together then, giving us phenomenal sounds, which we played right on the heels of yet another fantastic song that dropped in the year 2022, courtesy of Ayra Starr, coming through with the track Rush. Oh man, this is one of those tracks that when I first heard it, I said, you know what, a star is born. That's one track that always makes me appreciate that the fact that our future, as far as our music is concerned, it's so bright. We had Mavo coming through as well with that big record, Mufe. That's 2026. It's actually in 2026 offering. Thank you for choosing us. Thank you for making us your number one. This is Afro Republic. My name is Maurice Touch, alongside my technical operator, who's at our Auckland Park studios in Johannesburg at the SABC Broadcasting Center. That's Kathy Maleke, Chuchu, we call her. Thank you for staying with us and making us your number one. It's 2 o'clock, top of the morning to you.
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0: Still to come, as far as our music is concerned, Zama Jobes, Java, Jobo Luaga, and a whole lot of other phenomenal artists, including Magic System. Otherwise, you are experiencing the best there is, the best there was, the best there will ever be when it comes to African music. 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That's on open view for those within the borders of Southern Africa. I did play you a track earlier on coming through from Malé, Kikrofihla. This is what we get to do. It's all about bringing out the best there is, the best of ones, the best they'll ever be. Stay with us. It is Afro Republic, live, large, switched on, and very much loaded.